0: called, believed she was ordained by God to attack saloons as a valid means of anti-alcohol protest. Louise has recently researched the life of Carrie Nation more deeply and will share with us the validity of Nation's particular brand of activism in the light of contemporary conventions of political and social activism, and provide information about this interesting person most of us know nothing about. Louise, welcome.
1: Thank you very much, Barbara. And good morning, everybody. What a beautiful day this is. Okay, Carrie Nation. At the end of this paper, I have no doubt that you will agree with me that the following obituary for this extraordinary woman, Carrie Nation, is too short, woefully inadequate, and just plain sad. Dateline Kansas City, Missouri, June 11, 1911. Funeral services over the body of Mrs. Carrie Nation, the Kansas saloon smasher, who died on Friday night at Leavenworth, Kansas, were held today at the home of her niece, Mrs. M.D. Moore, in Kansas City, Kansas. A large number of friends attended the services. Mrs. Nation will be buried in Belton, Missouri, beside her parents. The only words describing her unique contribution to the historical record of the early 20th century are Kansas saloon smasher. Other newspapers, though, including the New York Times, thought her worthy enough for a more fulsome tribute. I will try to fill in the colorful narrative of the one and only Carrie Nation, who may well be remembered as an extraordinary social reformer, however radical her methods of activism. Carrie Nation was born Carolyn Amelia Moore on November the 25th, 1846, in Girard, Kentucky, where her family, while at times fairly prosperous, fell on hard times. The short form of her given name is spelled in a couple of ways. She was born Carolyn Amelia Moore, but was known as Carrie with an A-I for most of her life. But a few years before she died, she changed her and trademarked the spelling of her name as Carrie, C-A-R-R-Y. And with the A, it became Carrie A Nation. And she wanted that as a phrase with the reference to carrying the nation to be free of alcohol. Her father was a farmer, stock trader, and owner of a number of slaves. And a particularly interesting fact about her early life is that she actually lived with the slaves in a shanty in the back of her family's home. She was warmly nurtured by some of the black women there, whom she loved deeply. As a child, she was fascinated by the charismatic tenor of the slaves' religious practices. Perhaps it is not too far a stretch to conjecture that the later acting out behavior of her closely held beliefs reflected her early exposure to expressive religious experience among the black caregivers. The Moore family members were strict adherents to the conservative Bible-centered Campbellite Protestant sect. Carrie later rejected membership in this group, and we'll also find out that they rejected her. But its influence is apparent throughout her adult life, retaining, as she did, a devotion to the close reading of the Bible. Throughout her life, she justified her every action by citing scripture. Practically every photograph of Carrie, whether taken on the street in a jail cell, depicts her with a Bible in hand, with or without a hatchet in the other. Carrie's family moved frequently in her early years from Kentucky to Missouri, then to Texas and back to Missouri when the Civil War ended. In 1865, she fell in love and married Charles Gloyd, a Union soldier veteran, physician, and a severely afflicted alcoholic. They separated shortly before the birth of their daughter, Charlene, in 1868. Charles died the next year of alcoholism. Clearly, the consequence of this tragedy was enormous for Carrie, one that played out in her passionate campaigning against alcohol. A critic later summed up the Carrie Nation story: scratch a fanatic and you find a wound that never healed. In 1874, she married David Nation, a widowed attorney, minister, journalist, and father, 19 years her senior. The union was loveless, clearly recognized by both parties as one of convenience. She would gain a modicum of economic security, and he would acquire a woman to care for his children and maintain his household. After an unsuccessful period farming in Texas, the family moved to Medicine Lodge, Kansas, in 1890, where Carrie took up her prohibitionist activities with a new vigor and also inaugurated her entrance onto the national stage. We will pause Carrie's story for the moment to provide some background history about the temperance movement at that time. In the 19th and early 20th century, it was an organized effort to encourage moderation in the consumption of intoxicating liquors, or more commonly, press for complete abstinence. The movement's ranks were mostly filled by women with their children who had endured the effects of unbridled drinking by many of their menfolk. In fact, alcohol was blamed for many of society's problems, among them severe health problems, destitution, and crime. At first, they used moral persuasion to address the problem, but that effort was clearly insufficient. During the 1830s and 40s, the temperance movement became more energized by the spirit of the times, in which a host of societal ills were addressed. The first statewide success for the temperance movement was in Maine, which passed a law in June of 1851 that served as a model for other states. Temperance organizations such as the International Order of Good Templars, the Women's Christian Temperance Union, and the Anti-Saloon League grew in numbers and influence throughout the country. As these groups gathered political power, their strategy changed from moral persuasion to agitation for government control of liquor using social, educational, and political tactics. And this is where the prohibition word with the small p, those are efforts to prohibit alcohol, once they get into the area of trying to change the situation legally, it is referred, prohibition then has a capital P. And that's can be kind of confusing to people. Let's see. In fact, they succeeded in getting many liquor laws passed nationwide, partly thanks to the backing from churches, as well as industrialists who faced poor worker productivity and absenteeism from the effects of alcohol. Temperance activities in Kansas specifically were among the most robust in the nation, and that has continued almost to this day. When we think about alcohol and various restrictions in states, Kansas was and always has been among the most prohibitive. By the 1830s, local state option laws were advocated that permitted individual jurisdictions to decide via popular vote their own policy whether or not to prohibit the sale of alcoholic beverages. Legislation during the Kansas territorial period, that's after 1854, which continued into the years after statehood in 1861, made the existence of dram shops or taverns a local option. Dram shops referred to establishments that sold liquor by the dram measurement. Many citizens believed that the retailing of liquors had a tendency to retard and prevent the growth and improvement of communities, both socially, morally, and also politically. They fought to arrest what was judged to be a moral and political curse by working to deny operating licenses to businesses engaged in the dispensing of liquor. After the Civil War, the Kansas State Temperance Union and the Women's Christian Temperance Union joined with the Templars in the struggle for statewide prohibition. And by 1878, the temperance movement was well organized and had influence throughout the state. During the mid-1870s, Kansas Republicans had adopted the major temperance principle as their own, and in 1878, voters elected Republican prohibitionist John St. John governor. In his inaugural address to the state legislature, the new governor called for decisive action to deal with the liquor issue. The legislature responded to the governor's speech by passing a constitutional amendment that prohibited the manufacture and sale of intoxicating liquors in Kansas. It was ratified by a majority of voters in 1880. And by the time the law took effect in 1881, the Kansas legislature had passed a law that made the manufacturer of alcohol a misdemeanor. Laws and amendments alone, however, could not dry up the state. They had to be enforced, and that was a major sticking point. There was no mechanism for effective enforcement. The temperance movement, which had been in decline, responded to this situation with renewed zeal, and by the turn of the century, embarking on a vigorous popular campaign against the flaunting of prohibition laws. While a number of organizations campaigned for stronger legislation and better enforcement, some of the more radical prohibitionists grew tired of waiting for change. It is at this juncture that Carrie Nation, along with fellow stout-hearted prohibitionists, enter the scene and take matters into their own hands with violent attacks on saloons. Carrie and her husband, David Nation, didn't live in Kansas until 1890, when they moved to Medicine Lodge from Texas. As David Nation's law practice became established, his wife was able to increase her civic and religious activities. The town soon came to know her as Mother Nation for her generous and numerous charitable projects. Besides this trait, she was also intelligent, combative, amusing, and driven. Quote, whatever she believes in, she believes with her whole soul, and nothing except superior force can stay her, said a contemporary. Carrie detested hypocrisy, and especially the sanctimonious ones. There is no doubt she was headstrong and appeared to have had no problem whatever standing up to authority on behalf of what she thought was a just cause. The episode that follows is a single vignette from her life that reveals what this woman was truly about. And just picture this scene that took place at her church at Medicine Lodge and imagine if it occurred here at UUCL. The minister, Mr. Nicholson, had commenced his sermon and announced that one of their parishioners, a woman, was to be removed from membership because of adultery. And upon hearing this accusation, Carrie Nation immediately stood up. The minister told her to sit down, saying the elders would care for take care of this matter. No, said Carrie, the elders will not take care of it. I will take care of it. She then proceeded to speak on behalf of the woman who was convinced she had been wrongly accused. These elders, said Carrie, never reclaim the erring or pray with the dying, but this poor little lamb has come in for shelter, and they are pulling the fleece off of her. For this act of brazen impertinence, she herself was subsequently removed from the roles of the church. Throughout Carrie's life, she assumed the role of champion and protector of the downtrodden through numerous outreach gestures. Whether in small acts of kindness or significant projects that benefited the many, she tirelessly and selflessly catered to those in need as a way, she often declared, as following in the footsteps of Jesus. Her subsequent foray into attacks on saloons is hardly surprising, given her obsessive need to right the wrongs that she saw all about her. And it's important to know that all her life she was what we would call, and this is not, and I don't mean this in any negative way, she was a true do-gooder. And she had this reputation for all of her life until we meet her now in her mid-50s. And this is where she really does undergo a change. Carrie Nation's extraordinary active public life lasted for a period of only 10 years, from 1900 to 1910. She began her temperance work in Medicine Lodge by starting a local branch of the Women's Christian Temperance Union and campaigning for the enforcement of Kansas's ban on the sale of liquor. She witnessed with alarm the increasing influence of forces working to repeal the Kansas Prohibition Law of 1880. So they were really trying at this time to become what would be known as a wet state. These were the so-called wets, like the Order of the Mystic Brotherhood, dubbed the Order for More Beer. The methods of resistance and those of her fellow temperance protesters began with fairly benign protests that included serenading saloon patrons with hymns accompanied by a hand organ, to greeting bartenders with pointed remarks such as, "Good morning, destroyer of men's souls." She petitioned the governor of the state, but to no avail. When she concluded that her efforts were having no effect, Carrie concluded her only recourse was to turn to a higher power for guidance. She began to pray to God for direction, and on June the 5th, 1900, she felt she received her answer in the form of a heavenly vision. As Nation described it, quote, "The next morning I was awakened by a voice which seemed to me speaking to my heart and said these words, 'Go to Kiowa.' And my hands were lifted and thrown down, and the words came to me, 'I'll stand by you.' The words 'Go to Kiowa' were spoken in a murmuring musical tone, low and soft. But 'I'll stand by you' was very clear, positive, and emphatic. I was impressed with a great inspiration. The interpretation was very plain. It was this, quote, 'Take something in your hands and throw it at these places in Kiowa and smash them.' So smashing became her method of choice when moral suasion failed, a tactic that she claimed was justified by having biblical precedent. Moses at Mount Sinai against idolaters and Jesus in the temple dealing with money changers. Carrie felt similarly God-empowered, even claiming a direct lineage from the Old Testament's Deborah to the book of Judges, in the book of Judges, who the Lord raised up to rescue the Israelites from the power of the oppressed. So over and over again, you see this biblical justification for everything she did. She had no doubt about that. One writer makes the interesting point that women especially had the inclination to justify themselves, acting outside typical female roles by declaring themselves called by God. Smashing Saloon was not unknown before Carrie Nation embarked on her personal saloon-wrecking spree. Along with others, she herself had participated in a raid on a Topeka drugstore in 1856, where alcohol was dispensed. And this was legal. Alcohol could be dispensed from pharmacies for, quote-unquote, medicinal purposes. And sometimes huge numbers of the population needed to take advantage of that for various ills that they experienced. These tippling shops flourished in Lawrence despite a prohibition ordinance. And a group of prominent women led by Sue Spencera, a Quaker school teacher, barged into a local saloon here in Lawrence in 1856, hatchets in hand, in defense of their right to inhabit peaceful homes. Kiowa, Kansas, that first target of Carrie's campaign, is a small town on the border with Oklahoma, about 25 miles south of Medicine Lodge, where she resided. Responding to the revelation, Nation gathered several rocks, smashers, as she called them, and proceeded to Dobson's Saloon in Kiowa on June the 7th, announcing, "Men, I have come to save you from a drunkard's fate." She began destroying the saloon's stock and her cache of rocks. After she similarly destroyed at least two other saloons in Kiowa, a tornado hit eastern Kansas, which Nation took as divine approval of her actions. As her fame spread, along with her growing arrest record, Carrie had a brief break from saloon destruction after the Kiowa assault to attend to her practice as an osteopathic physician. She then turned her focus to Wichita for her next foray, this time employing what would become her weapon of choice, the hatchet. Alone or accompanied by hymn-singing women, Nation would march into a bar and sing and pray while smashing bar fixtures in stock, an activity that came to be called hatchetations. She wreaked particular havoc at Wichita's Carrie Hotel Bar, where she did thousands of dollars worth of damage that included the obliteration of a painting of a nude Cleopatra that had been hanging over the bar. For this vigilanteism, she was kept in solitary confinement in the basement of a city jail, where, referencing the New Testament book of St. Peter, she suffered for righteousness' sake. As she departed Wichita on a train bound for her next assault, this time in Enterprise, Kansas, her compartment was pelted with rocks and raw eggs thrown by a drunken mob. Nation arrived January 26, 1901, in Topeka, and found an appropriate stage for her activities. The Kansas legislature was in session. Several saloons were illegally operating in the city, including the Senate Saloon, often patronized by legislators, but only one, this was one, only one of over 40 saloons in Topeka. And mind you, Kansas is a dry state at that time. She wore her usual full-length black dress and white ribbon bow at the neck, And that white bow at the neck is a symbol worn by temperance.

pick up the bonnet, the jointist's wife, quote, smote her upon that portion of the anatomy which chanced to be upmost. Nation met with Governor William Stanley and pleaded for the state's liquor laws to be enforced. Stanley gave her no assurances and referred her to the Attorney General. She pointed to a black eye she had received in her escapades in Enterprise, Kansas, and said, "Governor, you gave me that black eye." After listening to her statements, rattled, and what she meant by that is because you didn't enforce the law, this is what I had to suffer. After listening to her statements, rattled, Governor Stanley told her, "You are a woman, but a woman must know her place. She just can't come in here and raise this kind of a disturbance." So that was that with the governor. Nation, with a large group of supporters, then moved on to Kansas Avenue to visit the saloons and talk with owners. Tipped off that she was coming, the jointists threw up barricades in front of their businesses. Upon arriving and seeing the barricades in front of the saloons, she appeared out from behind them. Nation laughed. The bartenders peered out from behind the barricades. Nation laughed and called to the men, "Aren't you going to let your mother in, boys?" She said to them. "Your mother wants to talk to you." And Nation spoke gently to the jointists, and gradually they came out from behind the barricades to hear what she had to say. She urged them to close their joints and made it clear through calm and polite words that she was determined to see them closed. But there was no hesitations that day. She wanted the jointists to consider what alcohol did to families and hoped they would close their businesses and abide by the law. Again, she returned to the persuasion to try to change the situation. Her Topeka visit drew criticism from the media. One reporter from upstate New York called her short and dumpy a figure rather than the tall and commanding person she was, and said she was nervous and flighty of manner rather than calm and impressing, which she was. William Allen White, Emporia's William Allen White, had similar negative comments about Nation. Another another week passed before Nation and her home defenders, as she called the group that worked with her, smashed their first Topeka joint. So they had been kind of messing around with them, kind of really taunting them in some ways. But they hadn't really gone in and smashed anything up until they attacked the Senate saloon. More attacks quickly followed, and Nation was arrested. Her husband, David Nation, was utterly fed up with her activism and filed for divorce on the grounds of abandonment. So they parted. I don't think I mentioned it anywhere, but altogether, there were about 100 saloons that she participated in smashing up. So she was really on a rampage here. For that, she was arrested probably 32 times, maybe more, and spent anywhere from a day in jail to many, many weeks in jail. So she had a lot of jail time, and it was it was very difficult, and the jails were not comfortable at all. Although if she was in a cell near drunkards, she would continue to preach to them about the evils of their conduct even while she was in jail. She was absolutely tireless. In April 1901, Nation went to Kansas City, Missouri.

0: February, a city known for its wide opposition to the temperance movement, and smashed liquor stores on 12th Street in downtown. She was arrested again, taken to court, and fined $500, the equivalent of $18,900 in 2024. Although the judge suspended the fine under the condition that she never set foot in Kansas City ever again. Carrie was, during her lifetime, as a national phenomenon, and even to the present day, most commonly depicted in the national press as a flamboyant eccentric or a nutcase zealot. Crazy Carrie, she was called. Altogether, a worthy target for ridicule. Photographers, and especially cartoonists, had a field day depicting her exploits as she strode into bars, or joints as they were called in the early 19th century, throwing stones and bricks and later wielding a hatchet to violently destroy as much as the den of vice as she was possibly able to do. She was a large matronly woman, nearly 6 feet tall and commonly garbed entirely in black, except for the white bow at her neck. Shouting threats and accusations while wielding a hatchet when she entered the saloon, it's hardly surprising that she was depicted as a fanatical Amazon. Although readers of Carrie's personal diaries and memoir saw qualities of intelligence and warmth and even motherly nurturance, she was generally depicted as a hysterical or insane grandma or a crank from Kansas. A quote from one New York newspaper ventured to explain Carrie's bizarre behavior. Quote, "As a producer of freaks and freakuses, Kansas deserves a place at the head of the list of states. There is something in that air that sweeps over the prairies, which makes the brain gear of Kansans worse over time." Other sources attributed her actions to menopausal influences. It is understandable that Nation was an easy target for cartoon depictions of her manic behavior, but this was similarly the case in a few works of fine art as well. The artist Edward Lanning, a well-known painter and muralist of the mid-20th century, focused on what he perceived to be degradation of American values. And in this regard, Carrie Nation's cause was the subject matter for a series of drawings. One small graphite study portrays Carrie in a horse and buggy on her way to the first act of smashing in Kiowa and being confronted with her imaginary demons who might be intent on thwarting her bold mission. His idea was to depict her as wild-eyed and perhaps teetering on the brink of sanity. Another drawing vividly illustrates Carrie in full saloon-smashing mode. This drawing probably illustrates Carrie's assault on the eloquent Carrie Hotel Bar in Wichita that featured a large and expensive painting of Cleopatra that she destroyed in the rampage there. Incidentally, these drawings are in the Metropolitan Museum of Art archive. Sadly, there were few calmly rational assessors of her behavior whose opinions are recorded. Probably the best known was by her contemporary psychologist Carl Menninger, founder of the Topeka's Menninger Clinic. He viewed her as her rowdy escapades, as he called them, as, quote, "a rational, authentic response to a serious social problem." It is reasonable to judge his use of the adjective rowdy to describe her behavior as perhaps just a little too forgiving. In March of 1901, Nation launched and edited a newspaper, Smasher's Mail, that invited discussion regarding the issues of prohibition. quote, "There are but two sides in this question," she wrote, "the children of God and the children of the devil." She printed letters from supporters and opponents alike. One writer opined, "There is no sense of reason in such as you, and the sooner you are given a lesson in common sense, the better." Another Emporia woman voiced her support. "I believe Mrs. Nation has accomplished more in a few days than the rest of us have by many years of hard service." The newspaper ceased publication at the end of that year, and between 1900 and 1910, she was arrested over 30 times for her hatchetations, as she called them. Nation paid her jail fines from lecture tours and sales of stick pins in the shape of hatchets. And all through her life, she was very entrepreneurial. She really was fairly successful, especially for a woman in those times. She knew how to turn a dollar and make what she was doing profitable, although that was not her purpose. But that was something that happened along the side, and indeed it was necessary because these jail stays were very expensive. And engraved on the handle of the little hatchets that she sold, the pin read, "Death to Rum." In fact, those are very valuable collector's items today if you ever see one in an antique shop. In 1908, she wrote and published her autobiography, The Use and Need of the Life of Carrie A. Nation, a beautifully written, detailed account of her life and thought. There is no doubt that Carrie Nation achieved fame in her lifetime, even through notoriety. Might more accurately describe the quality of the attention she received. There were hundreds of newspaper stories and illustrations of her activities over the years. Thomas Edison made two movies featuring Nation. The play Carrie Nation opened on Broadway in 1932, and although it was a flop, helped launch the career of Jimmy Stewart. One could say that Nation's life was a soap opera, but in the 1960s, an actual two-act opera titled Carrie Nation premiered at the University of Kansas in 1966. It depicted her turbulent life as an uncompromising temperance crusader, spotlighting her fervor but also the humanity behind one of the most polarizing figures of the early 20th century. Often overlooked in the Nation narratives are the numerous instances where her compassionate caring was on full display, with the Carrie Nation as Hatchet Granny nowhere to be seen. For years, she took in and cared for her husband's mother after her husband had died. She organized a women's group in Medicine Lodge to make clothing for the poor and feed the poor, and established a shelter for the wives and children of alcoholics in Kansas City, Missouri. Near the end of her life, she resided in Eureka Springs, Arkansas, where she turned her home into what she called Hatchet Hall, a boarding house for widows and battered women. This is the Carrie Nation that is mostly lost to history. She gave her final speech on January the 14th, 1911, and collapsed halfway through it and fell into a coma. Carrie Nation died at age 65 on June the 9th, 1911, and was buried in Belton, Missouri. To honor her, the Women's Christian Temperance Union later erected a headstone inscribed, "Carrie A. Nation, faithful to the cause of Prohibition. She has done what she could." Thank you very much.
1: We have time for questions. Carol?
2: That was so interesting. She obviously was able to support herself. Where did she get her money? Do you know?
0: Well, she had in numerous places. She was very entrepreneurial. In her later life, she went on lecture tours for which she was paid. She did the Chautauqua circuit. She did the vaudeville circuit. She made a good amount of money that way. But earlier on, she had been a proprietor of a hotel, and she was successful at that. She was at one time a school teacher until she got thrown out for unorthodox teaching methods, as you can imagine. But she was trained as a teacher. She went to normal school in Missouri. And so she was able, along the way, just cobbled together funds to keep herself going. And she did a lot of things. And actually, this whole business that we, these hatchetation businesses, lasted only a little over a year. That's all. Because they were so ready for her by this time. The pushback from establishments was so great, it was just too dangerous to continue. Thus, she started the newspaper and went on a lecture circuit.
3: Well, just thanks very much. That was really great. Did you, by chance, come across... I saw this in a newspaper at Old Town in Oskaloosa. There was mention of the women of Oskaloosa sometime, I think, in the 1880s or 90s. They apparently had the right to vote in local elections, and they elected the city council, and they outlawed saloons in Oskaloosa for a year or two, which was kind of an interesting revolt.
0: Yeah. Yeah, the local option, you can go from town to town and have very different laws governing the sale of alcohol. And the, right. And I might mention that somebody may be aware of this. The whole idea of this hatchetations, that was catching. So it's not only her group that did it, but it was being done in other places. And in Iola, Kansas, in 1910, a man by the name of Charlie Mercer, took dynamite and put it in the back of joints. And in Iola, joints were called Jiggers. That was the name of the saloons. They were Jiggers. He put in the back of many pieces of dynamite in the back of each and lit them and blew up a huge part of the downtown. So this kind of acting out was spreading, and did a lot of damage. And good old Charlie went to jail for that.
4: Thank you. This was really interesting and sort of telling us the rest of the story about her. I wanted to say that when Bobby found out when he went to Central Missouri that that's where she went to college, and that was her, maybe you said that, that was her, Central Missouri State that was then called a normal school, I guess. But anyway, he wanted to make use of that. But I think he never found quite the right way to do it because she was such a problematic person. But I think it might have been good to talk about the pluses of her career because a lot of minuses are still known. But thank you again.
0: Well, she was certainly very complex. And for activists today, I mean, the question is, when is this kind of acting out legitimate, if it ever is? I recently read an article about the types of activism that are generally practiced today. And this article named 26 different types of activism. You got sit-ins, stand-ins, strikes, all types of activism. There is no mention at all of the destruction of property. And I might just stress that Carrie Nation never did assault a person directly. She was went after property. But for our social justice team, it is legitimate to ask, what are the parameters? What are the what governs our behavior, and what kinds of instances and what kinds of challenges would justify a type of activism which would perhaps include something like destruction of property? It's a worthy question to ask. I know it's an open one, I think.
5: Actually, it's not a question. Yeah, my grandfather was the night policeman in Kiowa, and he happened to be in, he wasn't at that time, but he walked into one of the saloons, he said, and was having a beer standing there at the bar. And all of a sudden, there was a ruckus outdoors, and everybody turned around, and they saw her. And she was in a destructive mood that day, apparently. And the guys ran so fast out of that saloon that they left their beer on the counter. She was kind of scary, and you didn't mess with her because she was a good-sized lady. Mm-hmm. And he said, but there were bootleggers all over Kansas. You'd be surprised how, mm-hmm. in daytime they were upstanding citizens and they had things going on behind the doors because they supplied a lot of alcohol.
1: Wonderful to have that firsthand account. I think we have time for one more question.
6: It's not so much a question as an observation. You describe all the kinds of depictions there were of her, and she's so famous, especially for those accounts. And yet there's a guy who blew up a whole downtown, and we know nothing about him.
1: That's an observation. Okay, well, shall we thank Louise again?
0: Thank you.
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3: All right. I hope you're enjoying the show tonight. Again, my name is Tom Andrade, and my co-host.
4: Is it on? It's on.
3: Michael.
4: Is it on?
3: Yes, it's
4: on. Can't hear myself.
3: You're not. Okay, turn your head.
4: It is. It is. You can hear me. Yes, I can hear myself.
3: We can all hear you. 100,000 watts of hearing Mikey.
4: Yes.
3: Of course, he's very. I hope you looked on our Facebook page. He's rather comfy today. And I said, you going to sit up? And I said, nah, I'm going to sit here and relax. Okay, sit down and relax. I get to drive today. So, yeah. So, Mikey and I are hanging out with you tonight. And appreciate you joining Michael and I for another edition of A Taste of Tejano here on 90.1 FM, KKFI.
4: During this hot weather.
3: It is hot. Well, we got about another week left of it, don't we? They were saying.
4: I don't know.
3: Is it this week and next week or just this week? Yeah, why don't you
4: check? I know
3: check
4: it's like going to be bad this week.
3: It's going to be this week at least, but I don't know if it's going to be next week also. Some said it was next week, some said not.
4: I still see 90s next week.
3: So. Is it? Well, I know. More swimming.
4: But can you believe it's already September?
3: I know.
4: Gosh.
3: Do you know what that means?
4: It's almost time.
3: No, not for her.
4: Yes.
3: For me.
4: No, what is you? What do you mean you?
3: What do you mean? Michael.
4: What is it?
3: My birthday coming up in September.
4: Dang. I have a few birthdays in September.
3: Huh?
4: I have a few birthdays in September, I think. But
3: do we? Well, we got a bunch of them?
4: I don't know. I'm just trying to think of them.

0: Your special aid defrosting.
1: She's already started in July, but you know, it's almost closer and closer.
0: Oh, gosh.
1: We have only 60 days. 60 days.
0: 60 days? Why 60 days?
1: Well, I don't know. Is there, wait.
0: September, October, November, December.
1: Yeah, two more months.
0: Three more months.
1: Two.
0: Three.
1: September.
0: The September, October, November, December. November. Actually, four.
1: November 1st is when it's time.
0: No, we do not need to hear her from November 1st.
1: Because, you know, it's time.
0: You're killing me.
1: Midnight on Halloween.
0: As long as she defrosts from the foot up, that way her mouth is frozen last.
1: No, it's because it's November 1st. That's her tradition. After October 31st, midnight.
0: You're killing me. You're killing me.
1: It's time.
0: It's
1: almost time.
0: Do you see the torment I have to deal with because of this Mariah character? But anyway, she's okay. Wouldn't call her a legend or anything there we go. Now, speaking of legends, before our show started, I was here earlier, so we got to play a little Dolly Parton before the theme song. So I hope you tuned in a little early, got to hear that. And
1: miss her still.
0: Yeah.
1: Still sad one.
0: And if you listen to Breaking Through the Darkness after our show, the host, Jorge, his birthday's actually today, so happy if you get a chance, happy birthday, Jorge. If you get a chance to send him a message on Facebook or on the show on Facebook, wish him a happy birthday, and hope he has a great time. He's hanging out with his wife, Lupita, I'm sure.
1: I thought he was working.
0: He's working, but he's probably going to be off after.
1: Oh, true.
0: Because they close at about 10 or so.
1: We'll have a good birthday celebration, Jorge.
0: Yeah. Happy birthday, Jorge, and we'll see you next week, so just hang out and have fun. I hope you're enjoying the music. I found a bunch of newer music, and of course, you know, we got to support our Tejano artists and that. So some of the songs you may not be quite familiar with, but trying to pick a little new ones and a little old ones, little classics too. So,
1: I'm playing the new one next.
0: I like that song too.
1: I love it.
0: Yeah. The controversial song that,
1: Carol G song.
2: She's not Tejano.
1: She don't have to make Tejano.
0: I know, but you know, some people kind of.
1: I let her record this song, and it made me even love her more.
0: I never heard her, to be honest with you. And then I heard that song. I was like, oh, I like this song.
1: Gosh, I would have never known. Much good music.
0: I would have never known she wasn't a Tejano artist if I just went off that one song, because she'd sung it so well.
1: Mm-hmm.
0: She sung it so I would think, okay, I would have had to search her library to find another Tejano song,
1: because
0: she did so well.
1: She did so good.
0: Yeah. Speaking of great,
1: I wish I could see her concert. Yeah,
0: great band members, great singers, this and that. A friend of ours, a friend of the show, is having a special birthday. He's one of the artists in Las Estrellas, and I got a message from his missus, Gina. Wanted to wish you a very, very, very happy birthday, Raymond.
1: Happy birthday.
0: Raymond Garcia. And this is from Gina and from your friends here at the Taste of Tejano and everybody that listens here. So I wanted to wish you a very, very happy birthday. We got a special song just for you. So here you go.
1: Happy birthday.
0: Happy birthday, and enjoy.

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And you're listening tonight to A Taste of the Tejano with Tommy Andrade and Michael Ledesma.

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0: All right. I want to thank you for joining Michael and I here tonight on Taste of Tejano. I hope you did enjoy the music. I want to say thank you for everybody that contacted us, and especially Johnny B. Good. We're kind of concerned when he doesn't call or anything, so he did call and say he checked in, so I appreciate that, Johnny. And Raymond, again, happy birthday to you. It's kind of a nice surprise. He didn't know why Gina told him to make sure he tuned in. So, yeah, and happy birthday to everybody that's having a birthday in August and in September, especially me. So I do want to thank you for joining us again. Stay cool. Take care of each other. We are going to have a guest that's going to be calling in from outside of Wichita next week. So make sure you tune in. We got some information on some Kansas City people that are going to be going to entertain people in Wichita. So make sure you tune in for some details there. And, yeah, if you have anything going on or any community events, please let us know. We're more than happy to let you, the community know what's going on. Because, hey, we're here for you, the community radio station here. So with that, I want to thank you all for joining Michael and I again.
1: Yes.
0: Anything you got, Mikey?
1: Nope.
0: As you can see with the picture, he was relaxing. So next week will be my turn to relax. So we have a great time here. He's a great co-host. And we'll keep each other entertained. And let us know what's going on. And until then,
1: I just remember, just to let you know.
0: What's that?
1: It's almost time.
0: No, it's not
1: time. But yes, good night, everyone.
0: So have a great night, and God willing, Michael and I will be back next week with another edition of A Taste of Tejano.
1: Good night.
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This is your show, Breaking Through the Darkness, alternative Spanish music every Tuesday night. The new sketch is going to be, I was ready to say 9:30 to midnight, but no anymore. We're not going to be here to 9:30. We're going to be here. The new sketch is going to be between 10 and midnight. So now we got to get used to this new schedule. And I know a lot of people, thank you so much for the phone calls. And I know they were saying, you know, where I was. And I say, you know, I'm still here, but now we're going to change. And today is going to be the first day. So it's going to be a little bit of changes. So the show is going to start between 10 to midnight. So please don't go anywhere. And thank you, KKFI, to give us the opportunity to bring you the best of the best Spanish rock around the world. So if you have any question, please give me a call at 816-931-5534. 816-931-5534.

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This is your show, Breaking Through the Darkness. Just give me a call. 816-931-5534. Anyone you want to hear, just give me a call. 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

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Recuerda que puedes escuchar lo nuevo, lo viejo y lo mejor. Just remember, just anytime you want to hear something special about the Spanish show, we try to go around the world, and it's going to be between 10 p.m. and midnight. So just give me a call. This is Café Tacuba from Mexico City.

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So, no, like everyone was talking about, you know, about the conspiracy, about the Super Bowl, and the colors of the logo, then they already choose exactly who's gonna be in the Super Bowl. And of course, you know, the Chiefs, they're not in there because the colors, they're not in there. You know, remember last year, and a year before, and so I don't know. Everyone's talking about it. Everyone is saying, you know, it's going to happen. And you know, I can't actually, you know, I don't believe that. And I know people can talk and people can say, but I think, it's, you know, a game is a game. That would be very hard or very, very sad. Then actually they just already, they know who's going to win, who's going to go to the Super Bowl. And, you know, like everybody else, you know, we cheer for our team and we supporting them. We buying tickets, we buying shirts. And I mean, we talk about Kansas City and everybody else. So, of course, you know, you want to for our team, our city to win and just go to the Super Bowl. But I think right now it's only just a conspiracy. So I don't know. I don't know what to think about it. I mean, it would be nice. You know, it's just, you know, just go, just do Vegas and, you know, just gamble some money if you know exactly what is going to happen, but I don't know. En fin, Super Bowl, we'll see what happens. The good thing is going to be in Vegas this year. Así que lo que pasa en Vegas, Vegas se queda. 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So let's go to Vegas, I mean, hey. Whoever wins, that's okay, you know, let's take a trip. Son las 12:36, vamos con un poquito más de música, regresamos con ustedes, no te vayas, algo que nos pidieron, algo de los Daniels, esto es Quisiera Saber.

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0: 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Y thank you very much everyone for listening, supporting, and let's get your change. So now we're going to be here till the 10 till midnight. So I know it's going to be, we have a new show through the day. So if you're listening to KKFI, you know you will find, I know it's a talk show before Tex Tejano, and I know... people, they would know exactly what you do because I know they used you to some sketch and they listen. But I mean, I know with time, like everything, you know, you're gonna get used to. Now, Tessa Tejano is gonna be between 8 to 10, and I will be 10 to midnight. So, it's everything for me. We'll see you next week. Please don't go. I mean, just be happy, make good choices. And thank you for listening and supporting KKFI. Por el otro lado, ¿qué aprendimos el día de hoy? 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
0: 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Like I was saying, thank you for tuning in to Round Midnight, the program on Wednesdays at midnight from the Tuesday night to Wednesday night time frame, 12 a.m. to 2 a.m. I am Max on sax, part of the rotation of DJs taking over this time slot of Round Midnight here on Kansas City's community radio station, 90.1 FM KKFI. We started the show with Ulysses Owens Jr., his new release entitled Kind of Grunge. We heard that tune entitled Spoon Man, and we heard the likes of Ulysses Owens Jr. on the drums, Thomas Milivak on bass, Benny Benack III trumpet, Langston Hughes II alto sax, Tyler Bullock on piano, Dan Wilson on guitar and percussion. Throughout the album entitled Kind of Grunge, from Ulysses Owens Jr. and Generation Y. That's going to take us to a jazz duo track. Two great players in the music. Benny Green on piano, Russell Malone, the guitarist. We're going to hear the opening number to their record called Bluebird on the Telarc label. This tune entitled Reunion Blues right here on Round Midnight, 90.1 FM, KKFI.

the tune Reunion Blues here on Round Midnight on 90.1 FM KKFI. That from the pianist Benny Green, spelled B-E-N-N-Y. That's going to be very important in a little bit, and you'll see why. Paired there with Russell Malone on the guitar. That the opening number from a 2004 Telarc release, Bluebird. The duo, Benny Green, pianist, and Russell Malone, R.I.P., the great guitar player, on that track. Now, why did it matter how to spell this Benny Green's name? Because we're now moving to a different Benny Green, from one Benny Green to another. This next one, the trombonist, Benny Green, his spelling, B-E-N-N-I-E, Green. From his album, Walkin' and Talkin', we're going to hear the number entitled The Shouter, Eddie Williams on the tenor sax, Gildo Mahones on piano, George Tucker, the bassist, Al Dreers on drums. This, the Blue Note release, Walkin' and Talkin', The Shouter, right here on KKFI's Round Midnight.

Gretchen Parlato being featured here on KKFI's Around Midnight. That tune, Never Come Down, featuring Michelle Indigiacello and Mark Giuliana, also guest artists on that track, alongside vocalist Gretchen Parlato from the album The Wise Ones that came out just this year, 2026, where that great track, Never Come Down. Prior to that, we heard from trombonist Benny Green, spelled B-E-N-N-I-E. The album Walkin' and Talkin', we heard the opener, The Shouter, written by the pianist on the session, Gildo Mahones, M-A-H-O-N-E-S, the spelling on that one. Benny Green, a Chicago native and one of the greats from the Chicago region. Alongside him was Eddie Williams, another Chicago great on the tenor saxophone, George Tucker on the bass, Al Juris on drums. This from a 1959 release on Blue Note Records, Walkin' and Talkin', the name of the record, prior to Gretchen Parlato. You are tuned in to 90.1 FM KKFI. This is the show, Round Midnight. I am DJ Max on sax, a.k.a. Max Levy, jazz saxophonist in the Kansas City area and the Midwest. Happy to be in the rotation of DJs taking over this time slot, 12 a.m. to 2 a.m. from the Tuesday to Wednesday night move. And you may recognize my voice as I was on earlier today for Jazz Afternoon. It was a pleasure to be on and sub for the Jazz Disciple. Happy to be a sub for the rotation in the Jazz Afternoon time slots as well that are Monday through Friday. If you like your jazz here on Round Midnight, feel free to check out not only the show Jazz Afternoon that is from 2 to 4 p.m. during the day, Monday through Thursday, and 1 to 3 p.m. on Fridays, but 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

the Bill Evans Trio from the album Quiet Now. We heard that version of A Sleepin' Bee, the Harold Arlen classic. That was Bill Evans at the piano, Eddie Gomez on the bass solo there, Marty Morell, the drummer. This from a recording made in Amsterdam, Holland, the year 1969, the Bill Evans Trio. Featured right here on KKFI's Round Midnight. We're moving now to a vocalist, Kurt Elling. The tune Undone from his album Night Moves, a 2007 Concord release. Lots more names to get to, including Joshua Redman, Esperanza Spalding, and some big band jazz from the Juggernaut Big Band, Frank Capp and Nat Pierce. Something from their discography coming later on in the hour or in the next hour. Lots more jazz to get to until 2 a.m. Stick with us, 90.1 FM, KKFI, Kansas City Community Radio.

live at the Century Plaza, we heard the Cap Pierce Juggernaut Orchestra, that tune entitled Basie's Deep Fry. Basie's Deep Fry, in name recognition of the great Count Basie. That one written by Nat Pierce, and that one featuring him on the piano, Nat Pierce on keys, Frankie Capp, the drummer, a stacked band, including cats like Marshall Royal and Bill Green, Bob Cooper and Herman Riley on sax, so many more. That group again, Juggernaut, live at the Century Plaza, 1978, the year on that one from Concord Jazz. Prior to that, we heard from Kurt Elling, one of the all-time great modern vocalists in the jazz genre. From the album Night Moves, we heard that version of Undone, She's Come Undone, featuring Bob Mentzer there on the tenor saxophone, along with Lawrence Hobgood on keys, Christian McBride on bass, Willie Jones III on drums, and Rob Mouncey also doing some electric keys on that one from the year 2007 on the Concord label as well. Well, I mentioned earlier some Esperanza Spalding. She's coming up pretty soon at the top of the next hour. We're going to get to some Joshua Redman, another live recording. This album, Trios Live, we're going to hear the number Soul Dance. It's all about the soul as we try to explore all the parts of the jazz idiom here on KKFI's Round Midnight. Stay tuned. Lots more jazz to get to, including a track from a jazz-centered release from one Boz Scaggs coming up as well. Stay tuned to 90.1 FM, KKFI's Round Midnight.

Joshua Redman on the soprano saxophone on that one. That one, the tune Soul Dance, the third track from his album Trios Live. Joshua Redman Trio featuring Reuben Rogers on the bass, Hutch on drums, Gregory Hutchinson, full name on that, is drummer. Recorded live at Blues Alley and the Jazz Standard. Some of the tracks come from one and some from the other. This on the Nonesuch label, the year 2014 on Nonesuch Records. We're going to do a quick track from Blossom Dearie to get us to the top of the second hour of Round Midnight. Don't go anywhere. Esperanza Spalding, Boz Skaggs, and Hank Crawford coming your way amongst many others. 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

tip. I'm no square. I'm alert, I'm awake, I'm aware. I am always on the scene, making the rounds, digging the sounds. I read Playboy magazine, 'cause I'm hip. I dig, I'm in step, when it was hip to be hip.

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I'm on top of every trend. Look at me go, vo-de-o-do. Bobby Darin knows my friend. I'm so hip. I'm hip, but not weird.

Esperanza Spalding gracing her voice and her prowess here on your community radio station, 90.1 FM KKFI, that tune entitled I Can't Help It. Originally from Stevie Wonder, we heard that version from Esperanza, the album Radio Music Society, classic record nowadays. This from earlier in Esperanza's career. Alongside her featured Joe Lovano on the tenor sax, Leo Genovese on the keys, Ricardo Volt on guitar, Lyndon Rochelle on drums, and Gretchen Parlato, Becca Stevens, and Justin Brown doing some background vocals on that tune. I Can't Help It from Esperanza Spalding. Prior to that, closing out the first hour, we heard from Blossom Dearie, the tune I'm Hip, live from Ronnie Scott's, the album Blossom Time at Ronnie Scott's, from the year 1966 on that release. Lots of jazz here on your radio station, 90.1 FM, KKFI. This is the program Round Midnight. I am DJ Max on sax, jazz saxophonist Max Levy, and as part of the rotation of DJs taking over this time slot from the 12 a.m. to 2 a.m. hour from Tuesday into Wednesday. We've got a jam-packed hour for you. This next one from the Sonny Criss Orchestra. Sonny Criss, one of the unsung heroes of the alto saxophone. And we're going to hear the third track from his release, the Sonny Criss Orchestra, Birth of the New Cool, Sonny's Dream, the name of the tune, The Black Apostles, right here on KKFI. And then Boz Skaggs from his 2025 release, Detour, coming up right after that.

Skaggs singing I'll Be Long Gone, that tune originally coming from the year 1969, if I'm not mistaken, if not the early to mid, sorry, mid to late 60s, I should say, that tune I'll Be Long Gone. This version from the year 2025, a Concord release on the album Detour from Boz Skaggs. The group featured Seth Sarnow, Jason Lewis, and Jim Cox backing up Boz Skaggs on that version of I'll Be Long Gone. Great number from him. Prior to that, we heard from one of the all-time greats on the alto sax, Sonny Chris. This is a little different of an album where he features a large group that is sort of mimicking the ideas of Miles Davis's Birth of the Cool record. This is called Birth of the New Cool, Sonny's Dream, the Sonny Chris Orchestra. This from the Prestige label, the year 1968. We heard that tune, The Black Apostles, featuring such cats as Ray Draper on the tuba. You could hear those low notes accompanying the bass from Al McKibben. Also, alongside Sonny Chris, we heard from Teddy Edwards on tenor, Pete Chrislieb on the Barry, Conti Condoli on trumpet, Dick Nash, the trombonist, Tommy Flanagan, piano, and Everett Brown Jr. rounding out the group on drum set, the Sonny Chris Orchestra, Birth of the New Cool. We're going to go now to a moment in time that was captured for the radio, but did not receive radio airplay in its time. This next track from Emily Rimler that was recorded live at a club. And what they would do is they would take these live recordings and air them on the radio. And some of them did not make the eventual cut to be on air due to timing and other circumstances. So we're going to hear one of the tracks that was released not too long ago, I believe in the year 2024, for one of the Record Store Day releases, Cooking at the Queen. This is Emily Rimler, the tune Samba de Orfeo, right here on KKFI's Round Midnight.

0: Samba de Orfeo from guitarist Emily Rimler. This comes from a previously unreleased track that came out in 2024 on Resonance Records, a collection of unreleased material that was recorded and released on the radio in its time, but these particular tracks did not make the cut. This one recorded live at the Four Queens on May 28, 1984. Guitarist Emily Rimler, accompanied by Carson Smith on the bass, also Tom Montgomery on drums, Cocho Arby on piano. The album Cookin' at the Queens, Emily Rimler, live in Las Vegas from the years 1984 and 1988. This collection sort of culminated from the mind of Zev Feldman and Bill Milkowski. Great duo there that are doing a lot in newer jazz reissues or releases. That one included the tune again, Samba de Orfeo. And those who may not know, that song originally written for the movie Black Orpheus, which is also where the tune Black Orpheus comes from. Samba de Orfeo, the name of that one. Well, we've got some messages for you, and then we're going to get to a track that will sort of highlight the sound and the prowess that was Plaz Johnson, the saxophonist who passed away in July of this year. He was the sound and the tone on the tenor saxophone for the theme song to the Pink Panther. That's right, we're going to hear his sound coming up right after this. The tune Bones from Plaz Johnson, the Herb Ellis Ray Brown Sextet, their album Hot Tracks, coming your way right after this.
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the tune from Plaz Johnson on the tenor saxophone. They're accompanying the Herb Ellis Ray Brown Sextet, because there are six of them. Herb Ellis on guitar, Ray Brown on bass, Harry Sweets Edison on trumpet, Jake Hanna on drums, Plaz Johnson again on that saxophone, also Mike Melvoin, rounding out the group on keyboards. We heard that Plaz Johnson number Bones from the year 1976 on the Concord Jazz label. Hot Tracks, the name of the record. And man, they were swinging on that one. Lots of great stuff from the tenor man, R.I.P. Plaz Johnson. We're going to move now to a vocalist that's been making a splash the past two decades or so. His name, Gregory Porter, the title track to his release, Liquid Spirit, up next.

clap your hands now. Liquid

the alto saxophonist Hank Crawford. As he was referred to by Sonny Stitt, Crawfish. That's right, the great Sonny Stitt used to call Hank Crawford Crawfish. And that was Crawfish there on the alto sax. The tune Grown and Gone, the Hank Crawford original, the opening track to his album Groove Master. You heard the likes of Melvin Sparks on the guitar, Gloria Coleman on organ, Dr. John on keys throughout the record, Wilbur Bascom on bass, and Bernard Purdy, the incredible drummer on that one. Lots of horn players featured throughout as well, including Blue Lou Marini on the sax on some other tracks, and Lou Soloff and Alan Rubin on trumpet, and of course Howard Johnson rounding out the horn section on Barry sax on some different parts of the record. Groove Master, the year 1990, on that release from Hank Crawford Crawfish, a.k.a. the great saxophonist. Prior to that, we heard from Gregory Porter, the title track to his release, Liquid Spirit, on the Blue Note label, the year 2013, on that one. We're going to move now to a classic name in the history of the music, Sonny Clark, the all-time great on the piano, accompanied by such individuals as Curtis Fuller on trombone, Hank Mobley, the tenor man, Art Farmer on trumpet, Wilbur Ware on bass, and Lewis Hayes, the drummer, on this next one, this version of It Could Happen to You, right here on 90.1 FM, KKFI's Round Midnight, streaming online at kkfi.org.

that an interesting arrangement of It Could Happen to You, the nice standard from Jimmy Van Heusen, that one from Sonny Clark, the pianist and leader on the session, Dial S for Sonny, the name of the record, that featuring Art Farmer again on the trumpet, Curtis Fuller on bone, Hank Mobley, tenor sax, Wilbur Ware on bass, and Lewis Hayes, the drummer, Sonny Clark, the pianist and leader on this Blue Note release, 1957, the year on that one. Well, it has been a pleasure hosting Round Midnight for you. Stay tuned. We've got Dr. Mike coming your way right here on 90.1 FM KKFI. I'm leaving you with a track from the latest from vocalist Gretchen Parlato. This one, a different tune than I played earlier. This one called If It's Magic from Gretchen. And stay tuned. Lots more great programming for you the rest of the night right here on your community radio station, 90.1 FM KKFI. Stay swinging out there wherever you're listening.

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couple minutes after 2 a.m. I'm Dr. Mike, host of the program. With you till 5, this is the Early Morning Medicine Show. Playing a lot of the classic country stuff, a few more recent things that are kind of folky or covers of old classics. Some California country from the 1970s you'll enjoy. Dan Fogelberg, to name one. His Souvenirs album, It Ain't Bad. We're going to be playing some of that. Who we've got coming up? John Hartford, Hank Williams, the whole gang's here. I'm Dr. Mike. Stay with me, will you? It's the Early Morning Medicine Show down here at 39th and Main, live in the studio.

Jimmy Martin. He's got it rough, man, walking around with 20/20 vision and blind. How do you figure? I'm Dr. Mike, host of the program. Hopefully you're doing okay this early morning hour, withstanding the heat. Finally, it's cooling down, but it is 2 o'clock in the morning, so you would think something would happen. I don't like this heat. You know, I'm a sleet man, so I'm waiting for the sleet to come. I've got a couple months to wait, but I'll be very happy when it gets here. Remind me of that when it does get here, that I should be happy. How about we go back a bit and hear the grandpappy of us all, Hank Williams. You know, he died at the age of 29. Isn't that hard to believe? We'll follow that up with, well, a thing that has never followed Hank Williams before in the history of music radio, and that will be a tune from Dan Fogelberg on KKFI.

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On my cayuse, let me wander over yonder.

You know, on the Early Morning Medicine Show, you're going to hear some Jesus tunes. I'm not against, performing miracles and saving some people in the middle of the night. Hopefully that helped you out, George Jones. I'm going to announce all these songs here in a minute. But the Roy Orbison request made me thinking that I haven't heard my favorite Roy in a long time. This one recorded at Sun Records. It's 2 minutes and 15 seconds of genius. I think it was written by Johnny Cash, who once said of this song, "It was the worst song I've ever written." And you gotta love it for that. Here it is, Chicken Hearted.

0: The end of the set and the end of the record. The Holy Modal Rounders, their first two albums were genius records. I know those records so well. I sang with every lyric just then. And that's not even one of my favorites. Evidently, I'm featuring it this early morning hour. They do a Jesus tune or two that's pretty interesting, including one called Better Things for You, which I will play for you in just a moment. We're creeping up on the 3 a.m. hour, and I'm having a good time down here at 39th and Main. Hopefully you're well and happy wherever you are. The Holy Modal Rounders, Euphoria, from their probably first or second record. Now, what is all this, you might ask, these young kids? We'll send that out, by the way, to all the young commies out there. I know you're out there. Good luck is all I got to say. But they heard Harry Smith's American Music Anthology, the first anthology to bring together all the old country tunes and mountain tunes and some old blues. He was the first one to do it. He put it together on a set of albums. And they heard that and they go, whoa, this is it. So they took a bunch of acid and they started recording, basically. Sam Shepard would be in the band for a moment playing drums. And speaking of Harry Smith, I don't know if I ever told you this, but when I lived down in Oxford, Mississippi, right across from William Faulkner's grave, we had, of course, all kinds of Japanese scholars coming to visit, and I would take them to the grave, and we'd get high and drink some whiskey to old Bill Faulkner. But anyway, that's a different story. When I was down in Oxford, Mississippi, Allen Ginsberg came by, and I got to hang out with him. Mainly, I hung out with his mother. I ended up sitting next to his mother, and we hit it off, so we hung out most of the day together. And then, but I went to the Holiday Inn bar with Allen Ginsberg and the gang. And I said, well, who's that real greasy looking dude over there? He's real old and greasy. He looks like he's about to die. And somebody said, well, that's Harry Smith, man. That's the musicologist. I go, really? And then, because I didn't really know who he was at the time. And he was writing down all the songs on the jukebox at the Holiday Inn in Oxford, Mississippi, like it was really, you know, a thing. And maybe it was. So, good times, you know. I've got an autographed copy of Howl somewhere. Anyway, enough about that. George Jones before that. Where Does a Little Tear Come From? Oh, so classic. George is the best singer ever born. And you know it. Roy Orbison, Chicken Hearted. Beautiful, fantastic little song. George Jones again with Wait a Little Longer, Please Jesus. Marty Robbins gave us Don't Worry. Yes, I did kind of interrupt the song and say, listen to the fuzz guitar, because that's the first fuzz guitar ever on record. So Jimi Hendrix should thank Marty Robbins for that one, although Marty wasn't playing it. Who was it? Probably Grady Tate. Dan Fogelberg, before that, Changing Horses in the Middle of a Stream. That's not a good thing to do. Hank Williams, Hey Good Looking. Holy Modal Rounders, Hesitation Blues, the first song ever to mention the word psychedelic. Patsy Cline, She's Got You. First time I ever heard that, Elvis Costello did it on the TV. Gene Autry, Don't Fence Me In. Bob Dylan doing a little cocaine. And John Hartford gave us Natchez Whistle. And others. 2:55. We'll take a little bit of a break. Do you like the noise? I mean, this is all beautiful old music. It's got melody and things. Western music theory. But if you want to throw all that out the window and just hear noise, nothing, the most abstract thing you can't even grasp it. Tune into the Night Train, Sunday nights or Monday mornings, 2 a.m. Here's a little spot just about that. Whether you call it noise, improv, experimental, or just free. Wonders abound on the Night Train, Monday morning at 2 a.m.
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0: called Anodyne. The group is Uncle Tupelo, of course, 1993. I don't usually play stuff from the 90s, but that was their last album together. And they were just kids. They were probably around 20 years old or even 19 or something when they made that. Has a lot of soul. When that band broke up, one guy went to make Wilco and the other guy went to make Sunvolt. I'm more of a Sunvolt person, but there are some hardcore Wilco people out there, I know. So I hope you enjoyed that one. Uncle Tupelo, Anodyne, the Stanley Brothers, A Voice from On High. We'll send that out to Paul's mom. She's up in the ether, enjoying herself, listening to this good music. Stanley Brothers there. Holy Modal Rounders, Better Things for You. That's a nice Jesus tune from them. Bill Monroe's Bluegrass Boys gave us In the Pines. That's early Bluegrass Boys before they kind of figured out their sound. The Bluegrass Cardinals, Uncle Billy, Play Your Fiddle for Me. That's nice 70s bluegrass. And what else did we have there? Bill Monroe had Heavy Traffic Ahead, an alternate take of that one. Billy Strings and Molly Tuttle live at some music festival somewhere gave us Sitting on Top of the World. I played that because being a somewhat guitar player myself, I figured that I should play some Molly Tuttle. I'm thinking about buying her Martin guitar. And that is no small purchase, believe me. I'm just looking at my playlist, cleaning it up a little bit here. We'll take a little bit of a break now. Come back. I've got Willie Nelson for you, Wanda Jackson, another Dan Fogelberg. Last week, I tended to feature Neil Young's Tonight the Night. Tonight's the Night. I figured we'd move on to maybe a couple tunes from Zuma, so look forward to that. This is the Early Morning Medicine Show. We're up together. Nobody else is here, just you and me.
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3: 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Right.

things were on my mind, so I just thought I'd drop by. I guess that I should leave someone

0: Oh, Neil sounds good at 3:45 in the morning from the album Zuma. We'll hear, you know, a couple other things from this really beautiful album. He did a trio of albums, On the Beach, Tonight's the Night, and Zuma, and they all sort of fit in together. And they're pretty much genius records, so we'll hear a couple tunes more from Zuma. Jim Reeves, before that, I Guess I'm Crazy, Porter Wagoner with Dolly Parton, gave us Love City. I played that last week, but I'm still in my little tribute phase here. I didn't like her so much when she left Porter, but I like the Porter stuff. Buck Owens together again, of course. And Dan Fogelberg, that was a good song, Better Change. I know all these songs. I sing along with them. John Prine, Sam Stone. Boy, that's a dark one, isn't it? That's the only song by John Prine that I like. And I only like it because of the one line. There's a hole in Daddy's arm where all the money goes. The song reminds me of a YouTube show that I occasionally watch called Soft White Underbelly. Do you know that show? It's dark, too. It's about the fringe people. A lot of drug addicts and prostitutes and stuff that this guy interviews. Anywho, Willie Nelson, I Just Dropped By, and Wanda Jackson, Right or Wrong. I'm Dr. Mike, host of the program, with you till 5, a little over an hour left. And I should have something ready to go. Oh, I do. We should probably, well, I'll wait on our break till the top of the hour. Right now, let's go to Jimmy Dean, the man with the sausage, see what he's got to say about Big Bad John.
1: Big John. Big John.
2: Every morning at the mine, you could see him arrive. He stood 6'6" and weighed 245, kind of broad at the shoulder and narrow at the hip.

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And if you spoke at all, he just said hi to Big John. Somebody said he came from New Orleans, where he got in a fight over a Cajun queen, and a crashing blow from a huge right hand sent a Louisiana

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With Jackson timbers, they started back down. 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

0: Sunbolt there with tear-stained eye. 4 o'clock on the dot. This is the Early Morning Medicine Show. I'm Dr. Mike, host of the program, with you till 5. At that time, it's alternative radio. Now, if you're a hardcore commie, you're going to love that show. That's all I can tell you. Sunvolt. Remember, we heard Uncle Tupelo earlier in the program. This is one of the guys from there. He started Sunvolt. Their album, Trace. They put out some great records. Johnny Horton before that, Sink the Bismarck. That's one of those dad songs. When I was growing up, all the dads were World War II vets, and they loved those kind of songs. They loved Johnny Horton. America gave us Venture a Highway. That's for Paul, Mr. California. And Jimmy Dean, the sausage guy, gave us Big Bad John. Neil Young, Don't Cry No Tears from Zuma. Jim Reeves, I Guess I'm Going Crazy. Porter and Dolly gave us Love City. Take a little break now. Come back with another one from Molly Tuttle and Billy Strings, I think. Join Mark Andrus and me, Dr. Mike, for Classical Music on KKFI. 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

Little Bobby Dylan, 1965 or 6. Blonde on Blonde outtake from the beautiful bootleg series, Volume 12, The Cutting Edge, it's called. And that was It Takes a Lot to Laugh, It Takes a Train to Cry, an alternate version. Dan Fogelberg with the epic As the Raven Flies from Souvenirs. Neil Young, Pardon My Heart from Zuma. Tammy Wynette gave us D-I-V-O-R-C-E. Never sounded better. John Hartford, Gentle on My Mind, the song that made him rich enough to make all the albums he wanted. Bob Luman, one of my all-time favorites, Let's Think About Living. And Steve Earle, Fort Worth Blues. Farron Young gave us a groovy version of Memphis. And Sunvolt, Tear Stained Eye. Johnny Horton with Sink the Bismarck. This is the Early Morning Medicine Show. I'm Dr. Mike, host of the program. I wonder if I should play for you right now my favorite Dylan song. It's about 10 minutes long. Let's try it out. See how we go. You know, if you head around KKFI, we're at 39th and Main, just like one block down. It's this little place called Desolation Row. Here's a song about it.

creeping up to 5 a.m. This has been the Early Morning Medicine Show for 3 hours, every Wednesday morning, 2 to 5. I like coming down here, hanging out with you, keeping you entertained. What do you think? I think it was pretty good. You never know what's going to happen when you start a show, but I would say, good times were had by all. Stay tuned for alternative radio, whatever the hell that is. Enjoy some Bob, if we have time. Kitty Wells, which I was trying to play, but didn't quite fit her in yet. We'll try to fit her in at the very end, because we love some Kitty Wells here on the Early Morning Medicine Show. I'm Dr. Mike. I'll be back with you. I'm not sure when, Saturday midnight or Sunday at 2 a.m. Enjoy yourself, will you? Be kind to your furry friends. This is KKFI.

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1: This is Radioactive Magazine, a KKFI public affairs program of progressive activism, opinion, and commentary. Opinions expressed on this program are those of the speakers alone and are not necessarily the views of KKFI, its staff, volunteers, board of directors, show hosts, or other guests on the program.
2: What happened to international law in the wake of the Gaza genocide? Yes, the International Court of Justice, even the International Criminal Court, rose to the challenge in a way. But the system was built in such a way that at least as a tool to stop a genocide in Gaza or the ethnic cleansing of Palestinians in the West Bank, it is useless. Even more useless, it is a tool to rectify a momentous historical injustice that continues even more horrifically today.
3: That's Ilan Pape, and this is Alternative Radio. I'm David Barsamyan. This edition of AR features Ilan Pape on international law and the case of Gaza. The International Criminal Court is an independent judicial body that has jurisdiction over individuals charged with crimes against humanity, starvation, war crimes, and genocide. The Genocide Convention, which the U.S. has ratified, defines genocide as acts committed with intent to destroy, in whole or in part, a national, ethnical, racial, or religious group. In November 2024, after court deliberations on Gaza, the ICC issued arrest warrants for Israeli Prime Minister Benjamin Netanyahu and former Defense Minister Yoav Gallant. Israel denounced the ICC ruling as absurd and anti-Semitic. The U.S. response? It not only ignored the ruling, but leveled sanctions against ICC judges and lawyers. International law, to have any credibility, must be applied equally without fear or favor. Our guest today is Ilan Pape, an award-winning historian. He teaches at Exeter University in the UK. He was born in Haifa, Israel. From 1984 to 2006, he taught at the University of Haifa. Among his many books are A Very Short History of the Israel-Palestine Conflict and 10 Myths About Israel. He spoke at Brighton University in Brighton, UK. And now, Ilan Pape.
2: Gaza is an epicenter. And the epicenter of an earthquake is usually the place where the worst damage is inflicted. In many ways, I do feel that Gaza, namely the genocide of Gaza, and the international reaction to the genocide, exposed in the starkest way possible as an epicenter, what is wrong with the international system that we live in. It exposed what's wrong with our world, but it also uncovered, hopefully, a way forward not only for Gaza, for Palestine, or the Middle East, but for the world at large. It's difficult to say this when we have in mind the image of the destruction, of the dead, of the wounded, of the dispossessed, to say that this is a moment from which you can derive any optimism about the future. But I do believe, as an historian, that there are these moments in history where the worst is unfolding before our eyes, but the worst is also hiding deep, deep below a chance for a different kind of reality. Because it is so bad, it is so cruel, it is so inhuman, that you do hope that it awakes a lot of people who disregarded what happened there who were complicit in what happened there, who might have a different perspective now, or needed a different perspective, unfortunately, when such horrific genocide and ethnic cleansing are being daily televised and they cannot anymore claim ignorance of what's happening. I hope this is not too optimistic, but I do believe, again, from studying history, that there is this connection between a terrible moment and the awakening of what is better in humanity, whether it's compassion, whether it's solidarity, whether it is caring for someone and understanding that their fate is also strongly connected to your own fate. Time will tell, of course, if I'm right or not. Let me enumerate some of the bare realities that this human-made disaster area called the Gaza Strip has laid bare before us. Before doing that, let me preface by saying that the gap between those who recognize these terrible realities that were uncovered in the last 3 years and those who deny them is the gap between saving the Palestinians in the future and allowing the carnage to continue. It's the same gap between what you can do or cannot do for the people of Gaza and the way you relate to what you have seen, at least in the last 3 years, and of course, with a deeper understanding of what happened even in a much wider historical concept. Do notice, I did not say the gap between those who see these realities and those who do not see the realities, namely those who are ignorant of them. There's a difference between ignorance and denial. Anyone who is belonging to a government or an organization or as an individual who have the power to change the reality on the ground cannot claim ignorance about the most televised genocide of our time and its consequences. I wish it was the case that all we needed is to educate people and inform them of what happens and the implications of what happened. But what we need is not information. The information today is there. What we need is to refer to their morality, humanity, historical responsibility, to their vocation and accountability as politicians. And this is a far more difficult task ahead of us. Unlike so many members of civil society at large, with whom I engage, and many of you, I'm sure, are engaging in huge numbers, who through their willingness to know what really happened in Palestine since the arrival of Zionism and what unfolded during the Nakba of 1948 and what happened after 1948 in the history which the Palestinians call the ongoing Nakba, were willing to use that information or were prodded by this information to leave behind them their unconditional support in the past for Israel and their loyalty to the Zionist fabrications about the past and accepting the responsibility of their own countries and governments that in their name enabled the dispossession of Palestine and the Palestinians. Unlike these new members of the global solidarity movement that in the last 3 years joined the movement in unprecedented numbers, it seems that for most politicians who have the power to impact reality, the question is not what happened or how terrible it is what happened in Palestine or even how complicit they are in the catastrophe, but rather they ask themselves and they keep asking themselves how dangerous such an acknowledgement is to their careers and electoral future. But we should not despair of enumerating before them these bare realities that the epicenter of the human-made mega earthquake of Gaza had exposed. Here are some of them. Not all of them are globals, but all of them are issues that pertain directly to the future of Palestine or to the world at large within a framework that refuses to distinguish between what happens to the Palestinians and other injustices in the world. Let me begin with the collapse of the international legal system. I think that's probably one of the most important consequences. If we talk about Gaza as an epicenter of what happens to our systems in the world, I think it's a good place to start. What happened to international law in the wake of the Gaza genocide? It was built in 1945. The wish was to avoid another world war, another Holocaust. When the Human Rights Charter was drafted in 1948, and the United Nations was established in 1945 with all the relevant international tribunals which were meant to regulate international law and justice, still much of the world was colonized. And so the analysis behind what was wrong with the world and what should be done in order to overcome the realities of extremism were not done in consultation with the colonized world. The colonizers themselves, in a way, decided what is universal, what is international justice. And that comes back to bite us today, in the way that, for instance, so many people in the global south have little confidence in the international system as a fair system, but rather see it as a very biased idea and system that is not meant to serve them, but to serve what used to be the colonizers' world. And you can see it in the analysis. If you look at the documents of 45 to 48, when these people who took upon themselves this sacred mission to create an international system that would make sure that there's no third world war, when you look at their analysis, you can see that when they talk about the charters and conventions and organizations that would prevent such a calamity, they point out to communism, to Nazism, to fascism as the causes of extremism. And these ideologies are depicted as the destroyers of the Enlightenment. And so they are absolutely confident that you need to return the 19th century Enlightenment and its principles in order to build a better world. The very same Enlightenment that enabled, without any moral inhibitions, slavery, imperialism, colonialism, and settler colonialism. It was not until 1960 that the possible connection was recognized and internalized in Europe, the connection between the mass Western killing of millions of people in the Americas, in Africa, in Asia, in Australia, and the mass killing of Europeans by Europeans, including 6 million Jews. The German slaughtering of people in Namibia had much to do with the Holocaust as anti-Semitism and Nazism. The Anglophile Hitler was inspired by the British mass killing of millions of people in the Indian subcontinent, as he wrote himself. As a result of this recognition, and once physical colonialism came to an end in the 60s, in the 1960s, in the 1970s, it was possible for those who were regulating international law in the world to define colonialism, finally, as a violation of international law. But when it was suggested that also settler colonialism, not only colonialism, would be regarded as violation of international law, namely not only looking at countries that gained independence because the empires collapsed as legitimate victims of international law, but looking at the people who were eliminated to enable new countries to become independent, then this was too much for the international system to stomach as part of building a new world. So, not surprisingly, if you look at the discussions about the need to define settler colonialism as a violation of international law, the United States, Canada, Australia, New Zealand, in those days South Africa was still under apartheid, and Israel were the ones who objected more strongly than anyone else to the idea of defining settler colonialism as a crime against humanity and a violation of international law. So settler colonialism until today is not recognized as a violation in international law, although at least the United Nations produced recently conventions about the rights of indigenous people. The trajectory that allegedly is making international law more inclusive, for instance, by its reference to colonialism and to indigenous rights, by its condemnation of racism, of apartheid and segregation. This inclusive attitude, for me, is still a comfortable ride for the ex-colonizers. What Gaza, or the genocide of Gaza, did, it exposed a case study that was very challenging in terms of people's political career, one that demanded a rehaul of the educational system, of re-evaluating trade and diplomatic relations with Israel, if indeed the system built in 1945 was to be applied to a settler colonial state that clearly violated international law and should have borne the consequences. Or put differently, the seemingly justified action the West was willing to employ against Iran, North Korea, and Russia, and in the case of the United States, Venezuela, and Cuba, or more individual prosecutions of dictators in Africa or war criminals in Serbia. When all of this, on the basis of a very logical analysis, supported by quite a lot of works of scholars and human rights organizations, when all of that had to be employed, or even part of it had to be employed against Israel, the system collapsed. The actions were needed against what in 1948 the international community regarded as the most important act of restorative justice. That is, they saw Israel, within the discussion of building a new world, they saw the establishment of Israel as an act of justice, almost of ultimate justice, for compensating the Jewish people, not only for the Holocaust, but for centuries of anti-Semitism. And how would they compensate the Jews for that? By building a Jewish state in Palestine. Although this should have been realized long before the genocide in Gaza, after it, it's surely something we have to reassess, whether this was a restorative act of justice or whether it was actually a momentous act of injustice against the Palestinian people. Such a drastic reference that we are asking now European politicians to adopt in view of the project that was European at heart proved too much for the system of international law. Yes, the International Court of Justice, the International Criminal Court, rose to the challenge in a way, but the system was built in such a way that at least as a tool to stop a genocide in Gaza or the ethnic cleansing of Palestinians in the West Bank, it is useless. Even more useless, it is a tool to rectify a momentous historical injustice that continues even more horrifically today. This is not only because international law has no teeth or powers of sanctions. I claim that Western indifference and at times complicity towards the genocide in Gaza is the outcome of the project which the West, the EU, Europe in general, and later the United States, conceived, executed, maintained, and protected as an organic project of what they would call the Judeo-Christian civilization. The problem that now in 2026, as in 1882, could only be realized with coercion, destruction, and total violation of international law. So how could it be a project of civilization if it needed so much violence to set it, to maintain it, to defend it? The unfolding, escalating violence toward the Palestinians should have triggered a soul-searching journey among those who established the project and still protect it today. A soul-searching journey, as I mentioned, millions of members of the civil society undertook in recent years, but not their politicians. The motive, as I noted, of the politicians, and I think that's why they are not joining us in what is so clearly necessary, is that so many of them are self-centered. So many of them see politics not as a vocation, but as a career. And as long as such moral stances would be deemed too risky for them in terms of their future, they will do their best either to shun away from taking action or obey obediently, as they do in this country, the pro-Israeli lobby. There were many shields protecting the disinclination of politicians to boldly engage with the project of Zionism as a misguided European solution to the problem of anti-Semitism. Bygones are bygones, claimed the American and Europeans who dominated the so-called peace process. Yes, history 4,000 years ago is relevant to the future of Palestine, but history of colonization in Palestine, going back to the late 19th century, and still continues, colonization that still continues today, is, and the connection between that history and the reality unfolding in front of our eyes, were deemed by those who dominated the so-called peace industry or peace process as a waste of time and unhelpful journeys into an irrelevant past. You can read it in the, you know, even in the biographies and autobiographies of those Americans who were involved in the so-called peace process, how they blame the Palestinians for being stuck in the past, and in the same sentence justify the Zionist claim that what happened 4,000 years ago justifies the colonization of Palestine. Of course, since the brutality of Israel was undeniable, this kind of shield or this kind of antidote was not enough to justify Western indifference. That is, the bygones are bygones. You had to claim that insisting on the historical context as the only entry point for understanding the violence of either the Hamas in 2023 or the Israeli genocide in its wake, you had to insist that such a demand to look at the historical context before making a moral judgment of what happened, you had to insist in order to shield Israel that this is an act of anti-Semitism or Holocaust denial. And in some places, it is even articulated in such a way. For instance, in the directive that German university get, you are not allowed to talk about historical context when you are analyzing what happened in the last 3 years in Palestine. And even we in British university know the pressures we get from the pro-Israeli lobby, claiming that if we provide a context to the Hamas attack and the Israeli reaction, we are immediately branded as anti-Semites and Holocaust deniers. I'm not underestimating the difficulties that politicians face in the world with dealing with Israel, in reconciling a state that in the political scene of the West is defined as the only democracy in the Middle East, a high-tech and military power with a vibrant LGBTQ scene in Tel Aviv and successful appearances both on the OECD and Eurovision charts. Well, it's very difficult to undermine this image. And how do you reconcile that image with the image that emerges from leading international human rights report, including by two Israeli human rights reports from the scholarly community and the United Nations that frame the country as an apartheid state? How do you reconcile the image and the reality? And of course, what really will trouble every Palestinian friend I have is that Palestinians have argued this for decades, And of course, nobody listened to them. But now that other non-Palestinian are arguing the same, suddenly there is a clash between the image in Western politics and the reality on the ground. Another shield of trying to reconcile the image and the reality was to claim that the brutality and violence are either acts of self-defense, as we heard from Israel when he talks about the genocide in Gaza, and when this was too unreal to accept because the images were beyond explanation as self-defense, then you had to say that these were exceptions that do not prove the rule. Instead, of course, of seeing that the violence, for what it really is, the principal method of implementing an immoral, an impractical, an unsustainable project of imposing a European Jewish state at the heart of the Arab world at the expense of the Palestinians with the aim of displacing and replacing them. This could only be done by brutality that had to escalate when it met later on the violence of the anti-colonialist movement. But these are not the kind of analyses that we are seeing. The figures of recent polls in Israel show you how wrong it is to assume that what we see is an exception and not the rule. It shows how inherently racist is the Israeli Jewish society, that these horrific policies are really fundamental features of the Zionist state and not actually exceptional attitudes and policies of that or other government of Israel or the actions or the views of a marginal political movement. 93% of the Israeli Jews supported the genocide. Similar numbers support the assault on Iran. There is no official figures for how many Israeli Jews support the treatment of political prisoners, the harassing of and killing of farmers in the West Bank, the people of South Hebron, the dwellers of refugee camps in the West Bank, and above all, the continued actions against the 2 million people living in the Gaza Strip. And one can add to it the treatment of the activists in the last flotilla that came to try and help the people in Gaza. We do not have polls for how these actions are perceived by the vast majority of Israeli Jews, but it would be beyond belief if the level of support it would not be similar to the one for the genocide and the other actions I have just mentioned.
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2: At one point last month, there were 6 million people in the Middle East that became refugees because of Israel. Does this mass dispossession have anything to do with the core idea of Zionism? It's a question at times that we are not allowed to ask. We're very lucky that I'm asking this question and you're still here and I'm still here. God knows with this government and the next government you have if this would be possible. So let's enjoy this freedom for a moment of asking, is the problem Zionism? It became like the worst kind of anti-Semitism is to raise questions against Zionism. Does this mass dispossession that we are viewing today, so many people are without their homes, is it not because of the core idea of Zionism? A project of Jewish settlers encouraged by Europe and later the United States to settle in Palestine, replace and displace the Palestinians so that the nightmare of the Holocaust could come to a closure. There was, of course, a different way of dealing with that nightmare. And the Holocaust was a nightmare. The whole Second World War mass killing of people, not just Jews, millions of other people were slaughtered. There was another way of dealing with it, one that is still open, by the way. But the road was not taken. There was not one call from a European leader or European intellectual in 1945. There was not one call for the Jews of Europe to return, to stay, and rebuild a Europe that will produce antidotes to racism, fascism, and Nazism. There was no such call. But rather, all the famous intellectuals of Europe gave unconditional support to the idea of creating or building a European Jewish state outside of Europe. And Jews, first not in great number, but then quite massively accepted the anti-Semitic notion. That's the whole idea of Zionism. They accept the anti-Semitic notion that Judaism is a race, a different nation. So the Jews cannot be Americans. They cannot be British. They cannot be German. They cannot be Moroccan. They cannot be Iraqis because they are a different nation. And for that matter, the Jews who lived in Palestine cannot be Palestinians. And therefore, they have a moral right and material support to cede a homeland from other people to make the nation state for the Jews as a different race. For the West, in the emerging Cold War, it was important to have a Jewish state that would be the first to declare that there is a new Germany, a denazified Germany. They needed it because of the emerging Cold War. You needed West Germany to be legitimized, even before denazification of West Germany even began. The damage was so more acute because racism in the society, in European societies, remained untouched, with the consequences clear to us today. Because instead of dealing with racism, you actually pushed the most important victim of European racism outside of Europe. It was much easier in those days when the intellectual scenes was contemplating what was wrong and what was right of such a project to regard it as a huge achievement of the Judeo-Christian civilization and its enemies, and an antidote to its enemies in the East, be they communists or Muslims. Had at that moment in time the West recognized the contribution of Islam to that civilization that they called the Judeo-Christian civilization, the preservation of Palestine as an Arab country connected to Islamic civilization would have been a far more just project than the idea of turning it into a European Jewish state. For Christian fundamentalists then and now, the project is an ideal twin solution for their Jewish question. The Jews are not among them, are not among their midst, because they all go to Palestine, and are part of a divine scheme that will bring back Jesus Christ, resurrect the dead, and begin a new 1,000 years of Christ reign in the world. Even before the genocide, the Gaza Strip exposed the cynicism of the military industry and its role as another shield that was meant to prevent a discussion of a situation that is not complex and is quite straightforward, unlike the claim of the Israeli propaganda. The military industry, it seems, was not content with testing cutting-edge lethal weapons by exporting them to post-colonial areas of feuds and conflicts or ruthless police forces. The real theater where you could test the efficiency of weapons was the Gaza Strip. And not surprising, the genocide increased dramatically the Israeli military arms sales, as it did before that in 2014 and in 2009. The epicenter, however, has exposed also an alternative way forward. First and foremost, it showed the gap between Palestine as a symbol of justice and liberation in the eyes of millions of people in the world and the pro-Israeli stances of the political elites and mainstream media. This gap is not limited to a disagreement between electorates or civil society societies and their government of what should be the policy towards Israel. It is a symptom of the gap between the civil societies and the governments on most issues that have a moral dimension or a justice element in them. It relates to government's policy towards global warming, towards refugees, towards poverty, healthcare, education, and making ends meet to have reasonable life on this globe. A growing understanding that there is a connection between the fact that 72 million children in this world do not have any access to education and the dismal condition of your own education system is an important recognition of this gap between politics from above and the concern of the society at large. That there is a connection between the indifference to the Palestinians and to the homeless in one's own society. That there is a connection between supporting the State of Israel with arms and high tech and financial aid and the privatization of what should be public services and the slave markets of the multinational corporation, the gig economy of the transit drivers, the expulsion of immigrants from the United States and the brutality of the police and the toleration of the immiseration and carnage in Palestine. These things are connected. They are not connected in our mind. They are connected in the real world. There is a need for a new kind of politics and a new kind of politicians, less self-centered.

in their Millions for Palestine, who escalated their solidarity in actions such as Palestine Action, or boarded the flotilla to Gaza, will be they one day politicians not in marginal positions in parties, but with the power to make change. We have to believe that they will be. Otherwise, not only Gazans, not only Palestinians, not only Lebanese would continue to suffer, but also the world would be unable to collaborate on challenges that cannot be faced by one state alone, be it global warming, poverty, migration, or so on. We need more than just a new kind of politics. We need to ask why the courageous revolutionary movements of Occupy Wall Street, the Arab Spring movement, did not materialize into effective political movements. The answer is twofold in my mind. One has to do with the toxic impact of the established left parties on the revolutionary scene's possibility in the left, the social democratic parties of the West, and the establishment of the Democratic Party in the United States that became ring-wing parties in order to win the center in politics and chasing out those who demanded genuine socialist agenda. Not surprising, people who also identify openly and clearly with the cause of Palestine, which gave, of course, the excuse for people to oust them from such social democratic parties as anti-Semitic, or if they were Jewish, as self-hating Jews. These parties are not the solution or an alternative to the kind of politics that poisons us today. Then there is the more authentic left that ideologically and historically always made the connection between socio-economic justice and Palestine, and yet still has not found a way to replicate the coalition that ad hoc brings millions to demonstrate for Palestine, but cannot be replicated into a seriously political force that can be a powerful, transformative political factor or movement. This requires soul searching, even in that part of the left, about lofty secular positions, misaddressing and misunderstanding the power of identity politics in the Arab world in general and in the Levant, what we call in Arabic the Mashrik, in particular, that is Palestine, Syria, Lebanon, and Jordan. Only a dialogical front of religious and secular people, people of the left, and liberals with a modicum of humanity, green or otherwise, will be powerful enough to change politics from within, and as a consequence, adopt a policy that through sanctions and pressure would save at least the lives of thousands of Palestinians in the future. For a more fundamental change, for a decolonized, for a de-Zionized Palestine, we need changes in so many places, but I will just mention few of them. And I'm talking about not pressuring Israel to stop the carnage, but changing fundamentally the reality in Palestine and making it a free country as part of a liberation and decolonization process. For that, we need an Iran that rids itself from its dismal human rights record. We need a new Arab world that navigates as it used to before the arrival of imperialism within the rich mosaic of groups that are there, some of them ethnocultural, some of them are religious, on the one hand, and the need of people to live reasonable life. There are too many millions of people who are hungry and angry in the Arab world to make it an effective force of changing the reality. A world that hoped that newly founded nation states will offer economic welfare and individual freedoms. This transition from the past at the end of the Ottoman Empire was never allowed to mature and develop. But this process of transition was not allowed to mature by the arrival of imperialism and Zionism, especially when Palestine, Lebanon, and Syria were targeted by imperialism, and Palestine, of course, by Zionism. When they interfered, and they had, of course, they have done it in alliance, unfortunately, with local individuals and movement who wished to dominate and control after the Ottomans rather than sustain the fragile

0: but durable, genuine coexistence of groups, faiths, and identities. And there's no better example than Palestine before 1948, when Muslim Christians and Jews coexisted. We're not romanticizing, we're not idealizing this coexistence, we are talking about it as a normal coexistence, when there is no existential danger to anyone. And therefore, yes, you can deal with the troubles that come in with a normal human society. But normal life, with all its problems, is something, ironically, Palestinians are craving for in the last 120 years. They want to have the normal problems of a human society. They're not even allowed to have that. With the exposure of these extensive cracks in the international system, also the cracks of the foundation of the State of Israel were exposed. The tragedy of Gaza is also a moment of opportunity because of that. History is not linear. History is cyclic. And once foundations have so much rot in them, they will collapse. But this could lead to a more misery unless we recognize what should fill the void that such inevitable disintegration would bring with it, not only in Gaza, not only in Palestine, but in many, many parts of the world. If anybody thinks that you could limit the damage and the carnage and the destruction that are being now experienced by millions of people in Palestine, in Lebanon, in South Syria, if you think that you can limit that suffering to that part of the world alone, you are wrong. A war in the Gulf impacts the standard of living in the West, maybe will increase the realization that the future of the world, its economy, its social cohesion, its ability to deal with challenges such as global warming is connected to the world's attitude towards Palestine and Israel. And this is something that goes back to the fact that the world had decided that Palestine is such an important place, that is, the Western world decided that Palestine was such an important place that it had to be the place where Europe solves its own problems. Well, if they want, and I'm sure no Palestinians would object to it, if they want to let the Palestinians to have Palestine, the Palestinians would be the first one to be happy to say to the world, it's fine for us not to be connected to your problems, to your agenda, but you never allowed us such an independence. And as a good friend of mine used to say, and with this I would end, when I asked her, what would you think Palestinians will do if we are right and one day Palestine would be liberated and free? And she said, we will close the doors for 2 years and we ask no one to come and visit us, no one to come and help us. We just want to be with ourselves for 2 years and to feel what does it mean really to be free and independent. Thank you.
1: I wonder if you could say a bit more about the significance of imperialism and particularly the importance of oil in the Middle East and the way that Western imperialism has therefore supported the Zionist cause. I'd be interested in your view on that.
0: Of course, oil plays a very important role in the, especially the American, but not only the American, not only involvement in the Middle East, but the wish to be a dominant economic and political force. However, I think that what is so unique about the Zionist project is that in order to make what for me looks almost an impossible project when it was first suggested, you needed a very powerful coalition to make it a reality, and you needed even a more powerful coalition to sustain it. And the coalition could not have been made only by people who thought that Israel is a financial asset or a factor that would ensure benefits in the field of energy, fossil energy or petrol and so on. You needed far more than that to make such a project a reality. You needed Christian fundamentalists who thought that Israel has to exist because they believed really that this is something that is part of a divine scheme. And do remember the politicians in the late 19th century that were willing to push Britain to occupy Palestine, and not only to occupy Palestine, to make Palestine a Jewish state. Some of them were Christian fundamentalists belonging to evangelical Christians. So it was not just economic interest. There was also ideological interest. And then you have something that is not necessarily connected to petrol, the arms industry, the securitization industry, even the pharmaceutical multinational corporation are very much vested in Israel, because the Israeli politicians are willing again and again to use the Israeli population as experiment for new drugs and so on. So you have to examine this international coalition, this powerful coalition, and understand that this is what really the Palestinians are facing. Not just the military power of Israel, but the international coalition behind that military power. And I believe this coalition is weakening. And I believe members of this coalition, not necessarily for moral reasons, even for cynical reasons, do not regard Israel anymore as an asset, but as a liability. You can still use the petroleum of the Middle East without Israel. There are enough greedy people in the Arab world who would make sure that petrol gets to America even without normalizing relationship with Israel, certainly after the bombing of their countries by Iran in the last few months.
2: Thank you so much. You gave an excellent podcast with the Makdizi brothers. Right. You mentioned that even if Israel expands the Litani River and they take that land, that diplomacy will not be possible, that they will continue with an expansionist project. And the same with the yellow line in the Gaza Strip. So I guess my question is, what is your view, I guess, on the chance for diplomacy? And if there is no chance for diplomacy in this case, what are the options for politicians in terms of sanctions, the boycott movement, if diplomacy in the regular sense won't work with an expansionist project?
0: There is no chance for diplomacy, as I said in that podcast, but also in other places. The reason is that even the more genuine participants in the diplomatic efforts, in what is called the Arab-Israeli conflict or the Palestine issue, still believe that their role, if they are Europeans or Americans or Canadians or whatever, that they believe their role is to mediate, that the two sides cannot come together unless they offer their mediation services. You know, I met a lot of young civil servants in about four or five foreign ministries in Europe in the last few months. And what was characteristic of these young people, they were members of a section in the foreign ministry that was called the Middle East Peace Process. So I asked them, do you understand that you are in a section of nothing and anything? And it doesn't bode well for you that your colleagues thought that this is the section you belong to. The director of the section, when always I say this, says now it's time for lunch. Because I think she, or who, in some cases it's him, realized that this is true. So diplomacy depends what we mean by this. If diplomacy is used to save the Palestinians, to defend the Palestinians, yes, there is a role for diplomacy. If diplomacy continues to play the game, what is needed is mediation, then it provides, intentionally or unintentionally, immunity for Israel to continue its policies of genocide in Gaza, of ethnic cleansing in the West Bank, and intimidating the region as a whole.
3: I would like to know, what is your position or your analysis about censorship?
0: This is an interesting question, because I'm not terribly sure that this censorship is working once it moved to alternative media and the cyberspace. The bottom line was that the lobby is very good in pressuring mainstream media, established media, political elites, it found it very difficult to challenge civil society. You can, yes, you can cause community centers to be shut. You can, intimidate universities, you can intimidate churches and so on. But it's less effective than intimidating a politician by saying to him or her, we will support your rival if you will not support our cause. And I think in a similar way, it's too much of a fluid water to be contained. And you can, on the one hand, yes, there is attempt to, of course, to use the Israeli connection to Meta, to Microsoft, and so on. And they will do all they can, of course, to make sure that they think that this would be good enough tool to somehow make the images that this alternative media brought to public attention, the information that was brought to public attention, disappear. I don't believe it will work. First of all, because the already information is there. So you can close it, but it's there. For me, it's the inevitable pathological phase Israel has arrived at. We have about 1,000 clips of Israeli soldiers from Gaza documenting some of the worst things that they did to the people of Gaza. They documented it. They decided to share it with the world. So what would the censor do? You see, I think that we have to realize this. People say it's a different Israel. I say this is the inevitable Israel, but that's a different discussion now. What is not debatable is that this is an Israel that doesn't care about international law, that is not afraid of public opinion, that is not afraid of condemnation, that still, when its own citizens say, we are being thrown out of restaurants, from taxis, we are unwelcome, they still are happy to believe their government's explanation that this is just a continuation of anti-Semitism and hatred of Jews. Not everyone buys it. Unfortunately, those Israelis who don't buy it choose to leave rather than to create an anti-Zionist movement. But this is changing as well. I mean, there is a growing willingness, I think, to challenge Zionism also from within Jewish communities, and that is very promising. Thank you.
4: Thank you all so much.
5: 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Joe Ritchie is our general manager and editor. I'm David Barsamyan. Thank you for listening.

0: Well, there are music festivals, and then there's the KKFI Crossroads Music Fest. 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

And from 2018 and the album Fake Lake, that was the Coke Dares band out of Bloomington, Indiana, with the song Honey Pie. Romy Vager Group before that. They also go by the letters RVG. Heard a song from their 2017 debut LP, Equality of Mercy, and the song Vincent Van Gogh. And we kicked off this 47th edition of Let the Day Begin, as we always do, with The Call and our title song. And you're hearing it all here on KKFI 90.1 FM or on the web at kkfi.org. And good Wednesday morning to you. This is Scott. Let the Day Begin time here at KKFI. I'll be here till 8 o'clock, so don't go anywhere. Got a good list of tunes here this morning. You don't want to miss any of it. We'll keep it going with the final LP from Jason Molina under the name Songs Ojai. It was the 2003 LP Magnolia Electric Company. And we're going to hear the song I've Been Riding with the Ghost. It's Songs Ojai, and it's only on Let the Day Begin.

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And from his 2001 debut LP, Music for the Morning After, that was Pete Yorn with the song Black. Our friends from Chicago, Get Smart, before that, 1984, and their Action Reaction LP, it was their second. We heard Berlin on the Plains. Get Smart started out at in Lawrence. They were local. Eventually moved to Chicago, continue to put out great music to this day. And you're hearing it all here at Let the Day Begin. KKFI 90.1 FM or on the web at kkfi.org. And this is Scott. Thanks for tuning in this morning. Special day here at Let the Day Begin, our one-year anniversary. 1 year ago today, make that 1 year ago tomorrow, September the 3rd, we had our first show here at Let the Day Begin. So it's officially 1 year, and it's been a very fast year, and it's been a great year. I'm glad to have all you listening to the show all these many weeks. Stay tuned. I got another good one here this morning. Don't forget, if you miss any part of this morning's program, go to the archives at kkfi.org. 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All right, let's go to 2019. An EP put out that year by Poppy Jean Crawford. It was called Jean Genie. We're going to hear a song from it called Same Old Tricks. Poppy Jean Crawford, only on Let the Day Begin.

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song that gave me an incurable earworm all week, The Bug Club from 2021. I just hadn't been able to get this song out of my head. The album Pure Particles, the Welsh Trio, brought us If My Mother Thinks I'm Happy. Body Type before that, band out of Sydney, Australia. Their second full studio LP from 2023, it was called Expired Candy. We heard the song Holding On, and you're hearing it all here on Let the Day Begin, KKFI 90.1 FM, or on the web at kkfi.org. And good Wednesday morning to you. This is Scott. 6:33 on a Wednesday morning means it's Let the Day Begin time here at KKFI. I'll be here till 8 o'clock. So don't go anywhere. I've got a bunch of good tunes here this morning, and we will enjoy them together. Going to the next one from Athens, Georgia. The band The Wigs from 2010. And the LP In the Dark, it's Black Lotus. It's The Wigs, only on Let the Day Begin.

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And from 2025 and their album Hope We Have Fun, that was Mount Joy with More, More, More. 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However you choose to listen this morning, I appreciate you doing so. This is Scott. Let the Day Begin time. I got 6:45, so do not go anywhere. A lot of good stuff. DJ Song of the Week this week. I had one all picked out. I was set. I was not stressing it. I wasn't worried about what song I was going to play for Dave this morning. And then we got into a deep discussion about earworms. I mentioned the Bug Club earlier, and this song popped up as a certified earworm for all those that listen, because all you need to do is find somebody to love you the way DJ loved you too. We're going to go to 1985 and their EP Wide Awake in America. It's U2. It's The Three Sunrises, and it's only for DJ here on Let the Day Begin.

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Hear Dandelion Lakewood's Bowl of Dust and Company, Danny McGaw, Bang has come up from Arkansas, and Michaela Young has come from Oklahoma. Hello Biplane has come over from Lawrence, and Cat Kings from right here in our neighborhood. 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

Yeah, a couple of Canadians here on Let the Day Begin this morning. That was Sam Roberts from 2004, debut LP, We Were Born in a Flame. He's from Montreal. We heard the song Hard Road. AC Newman before that, also from 2004, the album The Slow Wonder. The Vancouver Canadian brought us Miracle Drug, and we're hearing it all here on Let the Day Begin. KKFI 90.1 FM or on the web at kkfi.org. And this is Scott. Thanks for tuning in this morning. Let the Day Begin time. And don't forget, if you want to see a complete playlist of this morning's show, are you curious what t-shirt I picked out? Do you want to get updates throughout the week on what we'll be listening to on the next week's show? Go to Instagram, letthedaybegin.kkfi is an Instagram page where you can see all of that and much, much more. So go to Instagram, letthedaybegin.kkfi, and follow along. All right. Remy's Song of the Week's coming up here in a minute, but first we're going to go to New Mexico and hear from the band Purse Thief and hear the song Dark Skies. It's Purse Thief, and it's only on Let the Day Begin.

It's time for Remy's Pick of the Week. 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

Yeah, from Austin, Texas. That was the band Chaparral from 2025 and their album Western Pleasure. We heard Playing Diamonds, Cashing Checks. Remy's song of the week before that, Dear Frankie from 2026 and their single that they put out earlier this year. The trio brought us Is It That Hard to Be a Star? Good pick, Remy, and you're hearing it all here on Let the Day Begin. KKFI 90.1 FM or on the web at kkfi.org. And this is Scott. Hey, thanks for tuning in this morning. I've got about 7 minutes past the hour of 7 o'clock. If you missed the first hour, never fear. Go to the archives, kkfi.org. 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Mission of Burma got together for only, I think, the second time in the last, I don't know, decade or so. There was a benefit for Fenway Records, a record label there in Boston, and they got together, so I thought, well, I'll get them back together here on Let the Day Begin. So we're going to hear from Mission of Burma. It's Academy Fight Song, only on Let the Day Begin.

It was one time KU Jayhawk Freddie Johnson on Let the Day Begin from 1992 in the album Can You Fly? We heard In the New Sunshine. The Beta Band before that, 1998, the three EPs. We heard the song I Know, and you're hearing it all here on Let the Day Begin, KKFI 90.1 FM, or on the web at kkfi.org, and good Wednesday morning to you. This is Scott. Thanks for tuning in to Let the Day Begin this morning. I've got 7:18 on a Wednesday morning. I'll be here till 8 o'clock, but do not go anywhere. Democracy Now! Comes in and takes over the studio at 8 o'clock. You don't want to miss a minute of that. Up next from Australia, the band TV Repairman. From 2023 in the album What's on TV, it's What's the Use? TV Repairman only on Let the Day Begin.

And from 2024 in the LP Loud Is As, it was the fifth LP from the Arlington, Virginia band Tsunami. We heard the song Slugger. The Stranglers before that, going all the way back to 1983 in their Feline LP, we heard All Roads Lead to Rome. And you're hearing it all here on Let the Day Begin. KKFI 90.1 FM or on the web at kkfi.org. And good Wednesday morning to you. This is Scott. It's Let the Day Begin time here at KKFI. Thanks for tuning in this morning. I'll be here till 8 o'clock. And then Democracy Now! Takes over the studio, so don't go anywhere. It's Let the Day Begin version 47. 1 year ago tomorrow, I recorded or broadcast my first Let the Day Begin show, so it's the one-year anniversary of the show, and I appreciate everybody that's listened all along the way. Up next, from 2003 and the LP You Are Free, it's Chan Marshall, better known as Cat Power, with the song Free, only on Let the Day Begin.

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Yeah, a couple of songs from 1990 there. That was The House of Love from 1990 and their self-titled LP that year. It was called the Butterfly Album. We heard 32nd Floor. Murray Attaway before that, also from 1990, and we heard the song Allegory. And you're hearing it all here on Let the Day Begin. KKFI 90.1 FM or on the web at kkfi.org. And this is Scott. Thanks for tuning in this morning. Let the Day Begin. Version 47. We've got 7:41 on a Wednesday morning. Got a few, about 20 more minutes. Don't go anywhere, though. Democracy Now! Takes over the studios at 8. You don't want to miss any of that. Let's keep it going with Mary Timoney and her trio entitled X Hex from 2014 and the album Rips. It's You Fell Apart. X Hex, only on Let the Day Begin.

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1: 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Okay? Okay.

And from 1989 and the album Scarlet, that was Motorcycle Boy with World Falls Into Place. Diners before that from 2023, Working on My Dreams, and Sham 69 with a cover, You're a Better Man Than I. And you've been hearing it all here on Let the Day Begin. KKFI 90.1 FM or on the web at kkfi.org. And that's going to do it for me this week. Hey, don't forget, complete playlist, go to Instagram, letthedaybegin.kkfi is the place. And if you missed any part of this morning's show, shame on you, but that's okay. 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We're going to end it with Angel Olsen from 2014 and a song off her album, Burn Your Fire for No Witness. It's White Water. Angel Olsen, only on Let the Day Begin. Be safe out there.

Good Wednesday morning. Thanks so much for joining us on Art Speak Radio. This is Maria Vasquez-Poyet on 90.1 FM, KKFI, Kansas City Community Radio. We've got live guests in the studio, John Brecht, Linda Yerkowitz, Jackie Niekamp. We're going to be right back. Stick around.

0: Yes, it's Wednesday. We're happy to be in your ears, or you can tune in to us. Come on, fade now. You can tune in online, kkfi.org. We're streaming live every Wednesday. Thanks so much. Happy to be here. John Brick is here in the studio today. We're going to talk about a film that he's created, produced, and all. And it's called Ronzo. And when Ron Shapiro, known to everyone as Ronzo, arrived in Oxford, Mississippi, it was a quiet college town defined by the towering literary legacy of William Faulkner, with little in the way of a living arts scene. He changed that by creating the Hoka Theater, an art house cinema, music venue, and cafe that became the beating heart of Oxford's creative underground. Ronzo is a funny, tender, and unexpectedly moving portrait of an accidental muse and a testament to what one's person's openness can do for a community. Oxford has changed since Ronzo's time, making his spirit feel more vital than ever. Now, each year, Hoka Days culminates in a joyful second-line parade around the square, proof that what Ronzo built still has a pulse. Learn more at ronzothemovie.com. John.
1: Hello.
0: Congratulations. This is terrific.
1: Thank you. Thanks for having me.
0: You bet. So this movie, Ronzo, it's going to play at the Kansas City Film Fest that's celebrating their 30th annual festival here in Kansas City. But take us back to the movie. Tell us a little bit about Ronzo.
1: Yeah, well, I was here about a year ago,
0: yeah,
1: when we did a test screening in Kansas City. So I finished the film about a year ago, and I spent the last year doing private screenings to kind of see how it played in audiences not in the South or not in Oxford where the film takes place. And mm-hmm. So I was kind of just seeing if it resonates in different regions around the country, and it does. So after doing there in St. Louis, it's been playing in film festivals in Mississippi, and then it won a big award at Houston International Film Fest, and it was recognized at Flickr's Rhode Island Film Fest, going to Seattle next week, and then another big festival in November, which I can't announce, but I'm super excited about.
0: You can write it down. I'll share it with our listeners later.
1: We can tell you September 30th, but
0: yeah,
1: it's a regional one for where the story takes place, and it's going to be a really good one.
0: So how did you get connected with this character?
1: Well, he happened to be my cousin.
0: There you go. That's what I was getting to.
1: Yeah. So he played an important part in my life. He with me and with all of a lot of young people that came across this path that were trying to pursue careers in arts, he was kind of like a, yeah, he was a muse. Yeah, some people call him a creative godfather, but he was the type of guy that like gave you permission to yeah, be artist without giving you permission. He made you feel comfortable, and he didn't nudge you, but whatever you were into, whether it was film or music or writing or even an education or something, he gave you the confidence, and he didn't judge, and he made you feel good about what you're doing. And throughout my life, he kind of always stepped in at different periods, maybe where I was transitioning either through a job and he was just always there to kind of like, again, it's so cool you're making film, tell me about your film, and so he just if it wasn't for people like him, I might not be sitting in this chair talking about not just his film but
0: yeah,
1: film in general. And so one of the things I tried to capture in the film, and he did this for so many people, and characters in the film are from world famous bands like Wilco and Widespread Panic, and some of the writers are nationally renowned writers. Robert Gordon's a real celebrated filmmaker, he's in it. Joey Lorden Adams, who's an actress, you guys might know, she's in it. So it's a combination of his friends telling stories about him and the impact that he made, and how important it is to have a figure like that in a town. Like you were saying earlier, before he moved to Oxford and started the Hoka, there was nothing going on there. And he built, he helped shape the community with arts by giving people a platform and letting them do their thing.
0: And people that champion others in the arts, that's what we really need. Absolutely. You know, we need that push. We need that inspiration. We need that mentorship. We need that, you can do this too, you know,
1: now more than ever
0: mentality, right?
1: Yeah. And it really does work, you know. And then people like him, he was the type of person that once you met him, you never forgot him. And then when you tried to describe him to other people that you meet, he's impossible to describe.
0: I love
1: so
0: that.
1: I tried to capture that in this movie too, because he was so much for so many different type of people.
0: So can you go back and give us a little bit more information about Ronzo in terms of his background?
1: Yeah.
0: Did he grow up in the arts? Was he did he go to the art school or what? Film school, I should say.
1: He was born and raised in St. Louis, Missouri. He was always liked as a kid. He went to Washington U University. He forgot to register for classes one semester, and he got drafted to the Vietnam War. While he was in college, he was more fraternity. He was more studying fraternity and less studying classwork. But anyhow, he got drafted, which was really hard for our family. And he served well. He actually served in Korea instead of Vietnam, but he was there for about 4 years. And then when he came home, he helped run a family business, which was a tuxedo store. And he did that for a few years, but then he realized that his calling was something different. So he just threw everything. Like his father was grooming him to run the business for life, and he found that that wasn't his place. So he threw everything away he had and got in a Jeep and drove to Jackson Hole, Wyoming to kind of be a ski bum. And then when he was in Jackson Hole, Wyoming, he had 4 movie theaters. He got really into film, and film was a passion, and he felt that he could change people through film. So he did that for a while, and then he met a Southern woman who was up there for the summer and fell in love with her, and that's what brought him to Oxford for the first time. And so he went and visited her, and when he saw Oxford, he realized that there was no real cultural outlet for people, not just for the students at Ole Miss, but in general, there was nothing really going on. There was a bar in the Holiday Inn, and there was frat parties. And his mission and his calling was to have a space to let people give people a platform for whatever it is, for live music, poetry readings, authors, films and whatnot. And so he started the HOKA in 1977, I think. And that was open for 20 years. And it became this huge cultural phenomenon. I mean, it was a big deal. And, you mentioned the literary scene, because of William Faulkner.
0: Yeah.
1: Oxford is a town full of writers, and the writers would hang out there at the HOKA, but with Square of Books, which was next to the HOKA, a bookstore, they would get in all the national writers on book tour coming through. So that's how it became even more famous, because famous authors would go through Oxford and they would talk about Square Books, and they said, then we go to this place, the HOKA. And God, what went on there was crazy, And so you're talking authors from, John Grisham, for instance, was in Oxford, and he was a regular, but the other regulars were people like Willie Morris, Barry Hanna, Larry Brown, which were like 80s writers, very popular. And then live music, Bobby Rush, if you're familiar with him, legendary blues guy. He used to play shows all the time. And like I said, a couple guys from Wilco and Wise for Panic got their footing there, their early starts. And it was just a come as you are place. It was, it wasn't fancy. It was real grungy.
0: Yeah.
1: The sign on the door said, no shirt, no shoes, who cares?
0: I love it.
1: It was just, there were just these two, there were just these kind of old hippies that, their main thing was whatever. Whatever happens here. And it was just a very free time with a lot of acceptance.
0: But do you think it was really important and groundbreaking for some people in the arts, whether it be literary or music and that sort of thing, performance and movie making and all that? Was that really groundbreaking for people, because there was nothing that existed before?
1: I think mostly, Mississippi is a pretty conservative state. Yeah. And a lot of, I discuss this, or the film goes into this, that a lot of the white conservative students would come into Mississippi, or Ole Miss, and they would meet Ron at the HOKA, and they'd never seen anything like that before. And then they realized, he's a cool guy, he's got a lot to say, and he's opening their minds to things. And so that's why he meant so much to him, because he was like a cultural force that opened their minds to whatever it was, to movies, to music. And so that's part of the draw was that, you know, and
0: sure.
1: And he got along with everybody. It didn't matter politics. It's like everybody loved him. He was a guy that, you know, that could unite people from both sides. And not only that, is he in Mississippi, he was a liberal Jewish man, you know, and for Mississippi, that's a tough thing. So he brought bagels and cheesecake and brisket to Oxford. And he through his political influence, he helped get bike lanes put in and recycling. So these were all things that were happening around the country in the 80s. But, he brought those progressive things to Mississippi, which is so crazy.
0: What a legacy.
1: Yeah.
0: You know, if you just tuned in, this is Art Speak Radio. I'm Maria Vasquez Boyd. I'm talking with John Brick. We're talking about Ron Shapiro, known to everyone as Ronzo. When he arrived in Oxford, Mississippi, it was a quiet college town defined by the towering literary legacy of William Faulkner, with little in the way of a living art scene. He changed all that.
1: You know, and it's just one of those wild things, is the impact, not just from in Mississippi, but literally from Memphis to New Orleans, that whole region, what he did, not just for arts, but what he did in so many ways, you know, it's a legacy.
0: Mm-hmm.
1: It's a type of legacy, like with Southern stories and Southern music and Southern writers, people need to carry the baton on to keep that legacy and preserve the history, especially with music. And there had been, you know, artists have done paintings and statues and whatnot, but that no one ever really did a true legacy film. And I kind of felt not only was he family and I loved him, but this is something to give to Mississippi for them to have, or not just for people around the country who knew him. It keeps his legacy alive in a certain way.
0: Also, you know, this film, Ronzo, has received huge awards. And congratulations for that. So the Kansas City Film Festival and Film Fest International is proud to celebrate its 30th annual festival, bringing independent film to Kansas City audiences for 3 decades. Join them September 18th through the 20th at AMC Ward Parkway, Kansas City, Missouri, where that weekend they're going to screen independent films from around the country and the world, including 100 plus narrative and documentary shorts and features spanning all topics, with dedicated film tracks for cinema, jazz, women directed films, Latin cinema, Black Voices Matter, alternative stories, world cinema, and more. The festival also hosts filmmaker panels, opening receptions, and a filmmaker lounge where filmmakers can network, eat, and unwind. So you'll be a part of this.
1: I will be.
0: A panel, you'll talk about your
1: Absolutely. Friday
0: your film.
1: Night, uh-huh. Friday night, the 19th at 6 p.m. is when Ronzo screens. And I will be doing a QA afterwards. It's opening night. So it's the first feature of opening night. I'm super excited to have it here in Kansas City. You know, it's my third feature in Kansas City Film Fest at the 30th annual. So it means a lot to me. I'm pumped. Can't wait for people to see it.
0: Well, I've known you for several years now, and it's all been through your filmmaking.
1: Uh-huh.
0: I think the first one, I met you through the film with Rosalind.
1: Yeah, Uncommon Allies.
0: Yes.
1: Yeah. Uncommon Allies.
0: Yeah. Uncommon Allies.
1: Yeah, that was a powerful film.
0: Yeah. Then there was
1: We did Class of COVID, right? I did Class of COVID right after COVID. And that was about how students and teachers had to adjust to, right at lockdown and the education world. And then that tied into what was happening out of the classroom with the Black Lives Matter movement and all the other crazy stuff that was going on.
0: Well, your strength is, your strength is really bringing this to the fore, to the front and making people aware of not only the actions and activism of the communities and the arts and the effect that COVID had. Such powerful films, John.
1: Yeah, I mean, I like character portrayals, and I think having a strong character and to kind of lead you through whatever issue it is is something that I'm really focused on, but Ron's is a little lighter.
0: Than
1: Homicide or COVID, but there is some really important messages about life and living and a lot of things in there. It's a fun film, but it also has a lot to say.
0: And I hope that somewhere along in an individual's life that they meet a real Ronzo somewhere, whether it's a teacher, a community leader, their neighbor, a relative, and that sort of thing, because they can make a difference. 100%.
1: Again, that's one of the messages that I hope resonates with people is, you know, he's passed, I think it's 7 years this year, and his legacy, it's like sometimes it almost grows each year. I mean, when you go down to Oxford, it's like every business on the square has some sort of photo, painting, statue. You know, it's kind of a Southern thing, but it's also like people miss him and they need him, and he still is there in that town in a certain way.
0: Do they have a designated Ronzo Day?
1: Yes, they do. Yeah,
0: of course.
1: That's funny you mentioned that, because that's how the film starts and ends. Is the film starts at the month of August in Oxford is called Hoka Days, after the Hoka, which he had, and it's a month long celebration of the arts. So Thursday through Saturday, or actually pretty much every week, there's events all month, and it leads up to the final night, to the parade you mentioned, where they celebrate. They have a second line parade in honor of him with the New Orleans style second line band, and then they march around the square, and there's about 1,000 people. And then they march and they have a reception. This has been going on for the last few years, but that's how I wanted to start and end the film, being like, why does this guy get a parade every year?
0: I mean, who
1: gets parades? You know, it's such a unique story, and I'm so glad I got to tell it. And it's just, you know, wild that I was a relative and I get to tell his story, you know? So that's
0: beautiful. Yeah. And again, I want to share RonzoTheMovie.com. And also, for more information about the Kansas City Film Fest International, it's kcfilmfest.org. So you can find out the dates, times, ticket information, what is going to be screened, and the panel talkbacks and that sort of thing, right?
1: Mm-hmm.
0: John, what's your next?
1: I'm looking into some things. One of them would be based around here in Kansas City, around music, but I'm in very, very early stages. Right now I'm focused on continuing with Ronzo's screen. I'm trying to take Ronzo to art house theaters around the country to do some theatrical, small theatrical release before I release it on the streaming platforms. So that's keeping a lot of my time, but I'm researching some stuff here in Kansas City, which might or might not happen. So, but I'm looking forward to it.
0: Please don't make a documentary about community radio.
1: How did you know? I got my little notebook right here.
0: I love it, John. You know, congratulations and
1: Thank you so much.
0: Happiness and success to you with this movie. This is going to be terrific.
1: Yeah, I love coming on here. And one of the things I wanted to say was what you do with community radio is similar about, you know, giving people a platform to express art. So it's important for what you're doing, just as important as, you know, the film that I'm making here. So I appreciate you doing what you do.
0: Well, thank you. I appreciate that. Mm-hmm. You know, we just have to support one another in the arts, whether it's music, filmmaking, community radio, whatever. We need to lift each other up. So thank you for that.
1: Yeah.
0: And this is going to be really terrific. Again, Ronzo, it's screening at the Kansas City Film Fest, September 18th through the 20th. For more information, kcfilmfest.org. John, real quick. Social media platforms we can find information?
1: On Facebook, it's if you just type in Ronzo the movie.
0: Okay.
1: And then on Instagram, it's Ronzo the documentary. And that's on Instagram. And then the website. I mean, if you just search for Ron the film. And then if you do more searches for Ronzo and his name, you might find some really fun articles.
0: Because
1: there's a lot of
0: news
1: articles out there from Memphis and from all over Mississippi if you want to read more about him.
0: Very good.
1: Because he really was a celebrated person.
0: Ah, bless your heart. Thank you so much for joining us today.
1: Thank you.
0: We're going to be right back with ArtSpeak Radio after this.
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0: Hey, we're back. Art Speak Radio. I'm Maria Vasquez Boyd. This is 90.1 FM KKFI, Kansas City Community Radio. I want to introduce our next guest. This is Jackie Niekem, who's the Manager of Community and Access Programs at the Nelson Atkins Museum of Art. We're going to talk about the Deaf Cultural Festival that's taking place September 19th at 10 a.m. to 4 p.m. at the Nelson Atkins Museum. And that is at 4525 Oak. Yes. Welcome, Jackie. Happy to have you.
3: Thanks so much for having me. Good morning. I'm excited to be here.
0: Oh, so happy. I can't believe that this is the 11th annual Deaf Cultural Festival at the Nelson Atkins.
3: Yeah, it's pretty wild. We started it in 2015 as part of an IMLS grant, which is Institute of Museum and Library Sciences, and it has just grown from Deaf Culture Day to an entire festival, which is wonderful.
0: Well, this festival honors the rich history of art, identity, and the empowerment in the deaf and hard of hearing communities. Again, this is the 11th annual Deaf Cultural Festival at the Nelson Atkins Museum. Come learn about deaf culture and American Sign Language through hands-on art making, short films, and community resources focused on distinctly deaf perspective, ASL interpretation, CART captioning, and voice interpretation are provided. So it's a full day of activities and film and a performance, right?
3: Yes. So what's exciting about this is we are trying to make the museum as accessible as possible. So even if you don't know American Sign Language or if you are deaf or hard of hearing, there is no language barrier for the day, which is amazing. This year, we're trying something new by doing a little short film festival called Framing Deaf Stories. And typically we have performances, but this year we're trying something else. So I'm excited for this new evolution in the festival.
0: I love it. You also have resource booths where people can meet community partners such as The Whole Person, Kansas School for the Deaf. Shout out to Kester and
3: Petra,
0: yes. Kansas School for the Deaf and the Museum of Deaf History, Arts, and Culture. Learn about local resources from Kansas and Missouri Commissions for the Deaf and Hard of Hearing and Deaf Lead.
3: Absolutely. Yeah. These are all really incredible community partners in the deaf culture sphere. I don't know if this is widely known, but the Museum of Deaf History, Arts, and Culture is the only one in the United States, and it's in Olathe.
0: And it's beautiful. It really is eye-opening, you know, when you go through it. And it's been a few years since I was there, but it's eye-opening. I think it's important for people to understand and learn more about our community members.
3: Absolutely. And that's what's so fascinating is every year we do this festival, we learn so much about how vibrant the deaf and hard of hearing community here is in Kansas City. There are so many incredible educators, performers, you know, just community leaders in this sphere that is just so exciting to see everybody come together. People travel from all over the Midwest to come here. And it's just such a great day for parents maybe who have children who use cochlear implants to kind of meet one another, build that community, and, you know, kind of give that visibility on a more national stage or on a more regional stage for deaf artists and performers.
0: You know, I find that people are really amazed when they attend and they hear and watch slam poetry by deaf poets. And it's fascinating. It's visual. It's visceral. Really, really important to the community. There's also art making workshops and activities and ASL alphabet watercolor workshop. We can talk about the films, the Framing Deaf Stories, a short film event. All of these events and activities are on their website. So check out the Nelson Atkins.
3: Nelson-Atkins.org/festivals. We wouldn't be an art museum if we didn't have art making activities. Yeah. So we have local artist and educator Marie Qualls. She actually works at Kansas School for the Deaf as well. She is a really talented illustrator. So she has drawn all these different hand shapes, not only just the ASL alphabet, but it's a way for you to drop in, learn a little bit about the ASL alphabet and hand shapes if you don't already know them. And she's leading a really cool watercolor workshop to make it your own. And then we're doing a community mural piece that will be hanging in the museum after the fact. So it'll be, you know, a quick workshop. It's only 2 hours from 10 a.m. to noon that day. But we're trying to get as many folks in and out so they can create and bring art with them to remember the day.
0: I met Marie a few years ago when she came to talk about the festival. And she gifted us a beautiful piece of art that's hanging in our director's office. So I'll have to show that to you before we...
3: Oh, my gosh, yeah. I have to see that.
0: It's the I Love You in Sign Language.
3: Yeah.
0: You know, it's important that people take a look at the website because the availability is limited, 50 spots per workshop in terms of the art making and activities. So it's first come, first serve, right?
3: Yes. We are going to try to rotate folks out. It's in our classroom, so we are able to manage 50, but yeah, it is limited in space. So if you want to do that, you got to show up a little early.
0: Yeah. Also, self-guided ASL tours on Smartify. You can explore the Nelson Atkins collection with Smartify. Click the link, follow the prompts, all of that. Discover stories behind the art and enjoy a self-guided tour in American Sign Language.
3: Yeah, that's also really bespoke and special to the Nelson Atkins. Not a lot of people have that. So it is an evergreen tour that you can access on your smartphone. We have the QR code available on our programs for the day, or you can go on Smartify to find it. And it is all of our collection highlights. It has captioning to it, too. So if you don't know ASL, you can read along. And it's just a great way to explore the museum in kind of a different lens than maybe you're used to if you're doing self-guided tours.
0: And if you're a museum member, you can stop by the info desk and block lobby to claim your Deaf Cultural Festival enamel pin. Yeah.
3: It's a pretty awesome pin, too, I got to say. So it's I know that this is an audio medium that we're speaking in right now, but we do have a Nelson Atkins hand sign in ASL. And it was actually given to us from the deaf community by Mickey Keck, who is a deaf educator. She's seventh generation deaf and is from the whole person. I'll try to describe it verbally to you all how to do this sign. You take your non-dominant arm and lay it horizontally across your body. You got it. And then with your dominant hand, you kind of make a shuttlecock. And you kind of make almost like a claw shape that faces up and you rest it on your fingertips. So it's the shuttlecock on the lawn. And that is what is depicted on the pin. So if you ever make that sign to the deaf and hard of hearing community, they know it's the Nelson Atkins, which is kind of cool. I don't think a lot of museums have their own ASL sign.
0: It's so important. We need that in our museum, in our community. If you just tuned in, I am Maria Vasquez-Boyd, talking with Jackie Niekamp, who's the Manager of Community and Access Programs at the Nelson Atkins Museum of Art. We're talking about Deaf Cultural Festival, which takes place September 19th, 10 a.m. to 4 p.m., and that's the 11th annual festival. I can't believe it's just gone by so quickly. And it builds every year, doesn't it?
3: It really does. Again, we started as Deaf Culture Day. I think we had 450 people in attendance. Right before COVID in 2019, we had over 2,600 people in attendance. And annually now post-COVID, we're hitting about 1,500 to 2,000 people. So it's great to have that day of accessibility. You know, we're primarily a hearing museum, but art is something that can transgress that and kind of create a really exciting day for folks from all walks of life to come and meet one another, to kind of learn a little bit more about a culture you may not be that exposed to. And again, just build that deeper connection to artists, community, and culture.
0: I love it. So don't forget about the films, Framing Deaf Stories, a short film event at 1 in the Atkins Auditorium, the Nelson Atkins ASL pop-up activity at 10 to 4 at Kirkwood Hall. Drop in throughout the event to create a paper pop-up to learn the ASL symbol for the Nelson. Nelson Atkins, social media platforms we can find you at?
3: Yeah, you all can find us at Nelson Atkins on Instagram. It's already on Facebook. And our website, you can actually pre-register for the festival there. So you can kind of skip the line, if you wish, by signing up in advance on our website. But yeah, if you look up Nelson Atkins, it'll pop up. It should be on the front page of most of those social media sites as well to find more information.
0: Terrific. I want to thank you, Jackie, for coming in today. I love talking with you. This is a terrific opportunity for people to attend another wonderful festival, the Deaf Cultural and Festival that's taking place September 19th. Thanks so much for joining us.
3: Yeah,
0: today.
3: Thank you so much. I'm so excited. I hope to see a lot of folks there, and it'll be a great time.
0: Absolutely. We'll be right back after this.
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0: 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That's what you're listening to right now. I'm Maria Foskes-Boyd, and up next I have Linda Yerkowitz, who is a textile and soft sculpture artist living and working in Kansas City. Now, after launching her professional career in music education and music therapy in 1980, she turned to the visual arts as a way of telling stories inspired by daily life. She later expanded her practice to include printmaking, quilting, and collage, working from an evolving a stream of recycled materials that fuels her work. Now through handcrafted textiles, soft sculpture, and immersive installations, she bears witness to the lived experiences of women, reflecting on enduring gender inequities while honoring women's creativity, resourcefulness, and capacity for transformation. Thank you so much for joining us.
6: Thank you for having me.
0: I'm so happy. It's been a while. It's been a while since you've been here, but there's so much to talk about. And I want to say that you just came back from a residence, right? An artist residency, right?
6: Yes, I was in northern Macedonia in the capital, Skopje, for the month of August. And I was at a residency that was actually sponsored by a Macedonian woman who went to school here in the United States for her graduate program. And it was a great experience because there were 3 other artists, all women, and one had grown up in the Netherlands and has been living in Berlin. Another young woman was from Canada, from Montreal, and she is a composer and an opera singer. And the third woman was from Italy, and she was a performance artist. So it was fascinating to
0: wow, who would love that?
6: Yeah, exactly. So just, you know, fascinating to work around people who are doing totally opposite things that, you know, like I would normally do. And I kind of realized when I was there that a lot of those things that I would never imagine myself pursuing, as I watched them work and kind of saw their process, I was sort of like, oh, well, maybe I could incorporate that into my practice.
0: What specifically were you?
6: Well, a couple of these women do performance art. Some of them were really inspired by Marina Abramović, which I thought was who I just know a little bit about, and I've always been a little unsure kind of how I felt about her practice. So that was interesting to kind of watch them work over the month. And then we have an open studio at the end. And so we got to see like kind of how everybody's projects turned out. So, I mean, I don't think I'll turn into a performance artist or anything, but it was really fun to
0: observe that. You've dabbled in that somewhat.
6: A little bit.
0: With one of the exhibitions that you had at the Lady Volkas.
6: Right.
0: Let's see. I think it was Who Will Hear My Plea?
6: Right. Yeah. When I dressed up like a nun.
0: Yeah. I love that. It was reviewed by Elizabeth Kirsch in the KC Studio magazine in September of 2023. And what surprised me, I shouldn't say surprising, but what I found really interesting was the amount of materials that you resourced that I could not imagine that came together, the ironing boards. As panels like triptychs, which were beautiful.
6: Thank you.
0: And so many, you know, almost like the Station of the Cross, you had these installations, you know, in the space.
6: Yeah. Yes, yes. I was, you know, that was like my first, well, not my second solo show, but I was really my first time approaching an installation, and I didn't even really know I was going that way, and I didn't even know that I wanted that. And then kind of as I kept putting the work together, like, it, you know, just kind of formed itself kind of over time. And now I'm so sold on installations, I don't really want to do anything else.
0: Oh, really?
6: Yeah, because I think my work is well, it's very, as some people describe it, it's kind of, it's real, and it's kind of gut-wrenching a little bit for women in particular. And so when I think you see like one or two pieces of mine, I don't think they make sense so much. But I feel like when you can fill a when I can fill a gallery of them, then all of a sudden you start seeing like the connections, and you start seeing the ideas of what I'm attempting to describe. I'm attempting to get the viewer to sort of start thinking about, like, well, what are women's roles in our society? What are women's, what have we been expected to do? And is that changing at all? Or are we just basically staying stuck in the same place that we've been put into for long, long periods of time?
0: Well, through your career, you have attended residencies in

0: agencies, I feel like I've sort of skipped part of my practice, right? And in terms of the inspiration, so I have to say that I love to travel and I love to experience other cultures. And certainly this opportunity to be, most of these residencies have been 4 weeks, so you really get a chance to immerse yourself. And so that is excellent. So I don't have to like rush around like I am when I'm on a 2 week travel, right? Also because there are people there who know the country and know the history. They are very happy to share that. And they want, I mean, that's one of the reasons they want you to come, right? So they want you to do that. The other thing that has really happened for me going to these European residencies is I was raised Catholic and both sets of my grandparents came from Eastern Europe. One set from the Ukraine, one set from Croatia. So I really am curious about that part of the world. Mm-hmm. And I think that, I really want to know more about it. I want to know more about what their experiences were living in these communistic and socialistic countries, which I learned a lot in Macedonia.
1: Especially as a woman, right?
0: Yes, yes. Mm-hmm. So that was really fascinating. In Lithuania was the last country in Europe to adopt Christianity, which I had never known, and boy, does the pagan spirit survive there. Mm-hmm. It's really fascinating. I mean, amazing, these images you see. The other thing that's really, I can't believe this, and it, you know, you kind of spoke to this, John, about the cutting, you're talking about the funding cuts for like festivals and things like this now, but both in Lithuania and in Macedonia, if you're a working artist, you can get support from the Minister of Culture to give you funds to be able to travel to other countries and present your work. And then even if you achieve like another certain level, they pay your health insurance and they pay your pension. And you're just like, you know, these countries, I mean, Macedonia is not a wealthy country at all. Mm-hmm. And here they're still able to support this arts environment, right? Lithuania, the same thing. The program I went to is sponsored by the Lithuanian Artists Association that's been around since 1935. Mm. And you think about the fact that this country has undergone so many political, you know, other countries leading them, whatever, leading is not the right word, but we'll just use that. And the fact that they've been able to maintain an artists association through years of Russian, you know, political leadership and all those kinds of things. So I think it's really interesting for me to be able to see. I mean, I know we have a different set of kind of governmental support in the United States, but it really feels very different in terms of how it looks in these other countries. So
1: yeah, we just don't celebrate the arts like other countries do. And I can say that just from going to Mexico and seeing that, oh my gosh, it was celebrated, you know, in the streets, poetry and music and live performance. And it's not just people that have gone to, you know, art schools and, you know, have that sort of prestige and whatnot, but it's just, it's in the streets and it's promoted and it's healthy and it's life, you know, for many people. It's just such a different existence.
0: Yes, definitely. I mean, in Lithuania, like every town you go into, even the smallest town, has like a whole big block just full of sculptures because they're really into sculpting in Lithuania. And then there'll be museums where artists have just given all of their life's work and they build a museum and it's in there and you can just, you know, go check it out. So it feels like it's very different. The other thing I saw in Macedonia that I want to talk about because it was so exciting was being a textile artist, I'm always trying to check out like kind of what's happening in that regards. And they had a couple different ethnographic museums that had the bridal wear and festival wear from all the different cultures, all the different little villages in Macedonia. And one of the museums had 60 different costumes. And so with bridal wear, I was told that a woman takes at least a year, probably more, to create these elaborate costumes. And they are so incredible. One reason it's incredible is because

0: because they have to grow the fiber, then they have to spin the fiber, then they have to weave the fiber or do felted wool, and then they get to start making it. But then on top of it, these dresses are layered. So you're going to have about, probably 5 or 6 layers by the time you get finished with making the whole costume. And so some parts of it are woven, like they'll have these like beautiful aprons. Mm-hmm. A lot of them have just tons and tons of embroidery work on them. I mean, I'm not talking a little bit, I'm talking like everywhere. A lot of the older ones had these really elaborate headdresses that were made of coins. I think they were probably Roman coins. So very old. And I mean, literally like, you know, like 2 feet of coins just like hanging down, like in front of the face. And, oh my gosh, you can't even imagine. So these costumes are like handed down throughout families. And I guess what they do is they add to it as each person gets to wear it. Mm-hmm. And there's actually, I found out too that in Macedonia, once a year, this one little town, one couple gets to get married in a traditional way and anybody can go to it. Anybody within anywhere can go, and they wear the traditional clothes. And I think the wedding, I think she said, lasts 3 days. And I was like, oh my God, that would be so incredible to see. And so on top of this wedding wear, yeah. and the males also had beautiful costumes, they also have festival wear. So each of these villages have these like amazing pieces of clothing. Mm-hmm. So that was fabulous. And then the other thing I saw, you know that I'm really into goddess culture, so yeah. I'm always hyped to go to Eastern Europe because they have so much of it. But I saw the most fascinating piece I've never seen anyplace else, and it was called, they called it an altar. And I don't know why they chose that name, but mm-hmm. it was from 5500 BC, and it was found in Macedonia. And it was kind of imagined like a square box that was maybe about 4 inches tall, and probably about 10 inches square. And it had openings in it. So I don't know if they would have used that. I'm guessing maybe they saw like signs of maybe burning, like maybe some sort of incense or something. I don't really know. I'm just guessing. But then on top of it, they had this beautiful female head. So it ended up being about 2 feet tall. And, you know, they always kind of have those kind of bird-like faces frequently in those goddess images. And then her hands were like laying on top of the altar, and they sort of looked like sphinx fingers, like bird fingers, you know, claws. And oh my God, they had several of them there. I saw several of them at the museum. And I've just never seen anything like that.
1: I can only imagine the collection of photos that you collected, I mean, during this residency there.
0: Absolutely.
1: I mean, it just seems like one tops the other, the next.
0: Exactly.
1: Oh my gosh.
0: Well, I got to go too. So, you know, Macedonia is incredibly old, and it's been basically controlled by other groups of people. It was controlled by the Ottoman Turks for 500 years. So they have lots of history, Roman, Greek history. But the other thing I saw that was really fascinating was they have a lot of monasteries. And I got to go to two different monasteries, one that was built at about 900, and it was they're Eastern Orthodox, and they still had frescoes on the walls.
1: Oh wow!
0: Which were just like amazing. Wow. And then they always have some icons in there. And then the thing that I love the most, I saw this my first time in Croatia when I was there. The floors are these huge stone flagstones, and they're about 2 feet by 2 feet. And having had people walk on them for over 1,000 years, they just shine. It doesn't matter what kind of light is in the room. They just have this like ethereal glow. It's like so cool, you know? So I saw that one, and then I saw another one, and the frescoes from there were, done in 1150. Which was really, those were also beautiful. And then actually Skopje, the capital of Macedonia, had a really bad, earthquake prone. Mm-hmm. And so they had a really bad earthquake in the 1500s. So in this monastery, some of the frescoes had been redone after the 1500 earthquake. But then, I don't know how many people know this, but in 1963, Skopje had a massive earthquake that destroyed about 75% of the town. So that means that they lost almost all of their treasures.
1: Wow. Oh, my gosh.
0: Yeah.
1: It seems as though these residencies really fill and spark joy and passion for this culture, for other cultures. Now, when you take all this information and experience back into the studio, are you still trying to figure out what you've seen, what you've looked at, maybe research and examine further? Or are you ready to get back and just kind of focus on what you want to create next, what direction you're going to take?
0: Yeah, it's kind of mixed, I guess, Maria, because in some ways, I mean, I left with a lot of ideas in mind that are kind of half-baked and half-started. But yeah, I think there's no doubt that it will definitely affect me. And, you can't really, that can't help but affect you, seeing all these things that are so unusual.
1: Because, you know, as you're talking about the wedding garb and that, I'm just getting this sense of just the beautiful, delicate sort of embroidery and the heaviness of the coins and all that. I'm just getting this really rich vision of the heaviness, the weight of this garment and how many hands, you know, worked on it. And again, as you mentioned from the very beginning, they've got to grow the flax or the cotton or whatever materials and spin that card at whatever it is.
0: You know, and I think the thing that amazes me the most, like, as artists, we know that you make a commitment to the practice, right?
1: Yeah.
0: But what I kind of have never been able to figure out in my mind, and I don't think anybody will ever be able to answer this for me, is that these people, I mean, are living these self-sustaining lifestyles.
1: Yeah.
0: And still they're making these, like, elaborate costumes. And you're kind of like, how did they find the energy to do that, you know? How did they find the energy to, you know, grow the chickens and the fruit and the vegetables and, you know, go get water from the well. And,
1: you know?
0: And on top of that, they're still, like, doing that.
1: Still doing it, yeah.
0: So that's a kind of a, you know, if anybody understands that, I would love to know. But does it speak to the passion of art?
1: Mm-hmm.
0: That's what I wonder. That, and the passion of creativity.
1: So. You know, I want to ask you, Linda, social media practices, websites, what can you share with our listeners about that?
0: I'm on Facebook and Instagram, just under my name, Linda Yurkovich. And right now I have a few pieces at the Kansas City Artists Coalition. It's a textile show that will be closing on Friday. And then Maria and I will be in a show that opens on October 1st at the Carter Arts Center over at Penn Valley Community College.
1: Yeah, that one's going to be fun. Are you looking at any residencies now that you're back and kind of settled? Well, you've only been back, what, a few days, a week, a month?
0: Yeah.
1: Are you looking at other residencies? Are you
0: absolutely
1: thinking about?
0: I'm hoping, you know, my goal is to try to do one every year.
1: Yeah.
0: That's my goal.
1: Yeah, I love that. What are you looking at, maybe? A different?
0: I'd like to go back to Eastern Europe again, but they're not easy to find, and the competition is severe. I'll just put it that way.
1: Well, and when you apply for those residencies, it's not only based on the merit of your work and all, but also what these residencies have to offer you, how they can impact your work. As you mentioned, you bear witness to the lived experiences of women. And so does that somewhat hinder or narrow your focus in finding these residencies?
0: Oh,
1: I shouldn't say hinder, but I mean,
0: yeah,
1: I don't think so.
0: I mean, I just, you know, I sort of think about the location and I think about, it's kind of fun to go to different ones and sort of see how they're designed differently. And I certainly encourage all artists to do this. I am kind of amazed that more people don't, that here in Kansas City, I don't know that many people that do them. And I totally encourage people, because what it does is you have to go with an open mind. You have to go with the idea that anything can happen. and just to be positive and to remember that it's an amazing opportunity to be there.
1: I am an American in their culture and their
0: right.
1: land, you know.
0: Right.
1: I think that's really important to know, to recognize.
0: Yeah.
1: Yeah, I love that. Any final words you want to share with us? I've got to see these images. Can we see them like on Instagram?
0: That, I have a few and I can put a few more. Okay. Yeah.
1: Yeah.
0: Yeah, definitely. Yeah. Yeah. No, I just really hope that people, women in particular, I hope that you take the opportunity. There's a lot of residencies out there. There's a lot of them that don't require a fee to enter. Know that probably you have to make about 20 applications, and if you're lucky, you'll get one, because I have applied to some that have like 1,500 people applying for them, and it's mm-hmm. so, you know, the competition is stiff.
1: Yeah.
0: But, you know, don't be discouraged by that. And some of them you'll have to pay some fees, definitely. Like a lot of them I've gone to, like I pay for, you know, a kind of a pittance to have a place to live, mm-hmm. but in my mind, it's well worth it. You know,
1: the trade-off is huge.
0: Yeah,
1: right. Yeah,
0: yeah.
1: Definitely. I like that, and I think you know, you can start with just something within the States.
0: Absolutely.
1: You know, there's a lot of really good residencies here in the States, and you know, take a look at and see what works best for your discipline and what you want to do. What you want to.
0: Absolutely. I think you'll find it really opens your mind.
1: Very good. Linda, thank you so much for joining us today.
0: Thank you for having me, Maria.
1: It's such a pleasure having you. If it wasn't 1,000 degrees out, I'd invite you to lunch. But, you know, I'm just going to hunker down and get back inside. But thank you so much for joining us today. Also, thank you to John Brick and Jackie.
2: Yeah, Jackie.
1: Woo. Oh. I've lost my train of thought. So next week will be the 16th of September. We'll have Phyllis Becker and Xiao Fario will join us. Stay tuned next for Mark Manning Wednesday Midday Medley. Thanks so much for tuning in today. And honey, I'm coming home.

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I'm Mark Manning. Today we are going to be giving a big show. We have a lot going on today. We're going to be playing more new and mid-coastal releases. We have a few premiere things that we're going to play for you for the first time. We're going to be playing music from Maddie Lay, from Encode, from Lava Dreams, Effie, Ken Lovern with Madison Ward, Julia Hill, Robert Reback, Lisa Henry. Also brand new music from Cerebellum and the Brainwaves, Monta at Odds, Bobcat Attack, Heath Church, Cam Franklin with Kevin Morby, and also new music from Asher White. We started the show with Charlie XCX from the critically acclaimed album Music, Fashion, Film. And this song was called SS26, Spring, Summer 26 from that new album, which is getting really great reviews all over the place. Today at 10:30, Ken Lovern is going to be joining us, a Kansas City-based composer, jazz organist, one of the veteran jazz cats of the Kansas City music community. And he's created a really beautiful new piece of music called Blind Boone, the musical. It's a historical fantasy based on the life and times of John William Blind Boone. It is being released today, and he created the music and the lyrics and the story. And then there were some additional lyrics created by Kadesh Flo on a few of the tracks, Quindaro and School for the Blind. A lot of amazing guest vocalists jumped on board to help. Madison Ward, Julia Hill, Kadesh Flo, Allison Cambridge, Jordan Smith, Lisa Henry, Willis White, Terry Swope, Robert Reback, and a whole host of great musicians. We'll be talking about all of them. And there's even a comic book adaptation of the story. And there will be a record release and listening event at Yes Way Live, 1519 Oak Street in Kansas City, Tuesday, September 29th at 7:30. Audiences will listen to the recording and discuss the story of Blind Boone and kind of the behind-the-scenes making of the recording. And then in January of next year, there will be a concert. You can go to blindboonthemusical.com. Also today on the show at 11 o'clock, our friend Xavier Martin returns to Wednesday Midday Medley. Xavier is a Kansas City-based musician with a foundational orchestral background supporting independent pop and R&B production. Xavier records and performs as Encode. Encode's composing and performing experience in the music community had historically been through the critically acclaimed band The Black Creatures, who we were one of the first radio shows to play their music and have them on our show. However, during the band's hiatus, Encode has took to developing a whole new sound all to their own, delivering a mix of genre for Encode's debut freshman album called What Are We? And we're going to be playing some tracks from that. There's a whole list of amazing guest vocalists jumping on board this record. Lava Dreams, Effie, Victoria Leigh, Hambrick Cable, Brooke Woolridge, Stephanie Leigh, to name a few. And it will be streaming everywhere on September 10th. And if that's not enough, Maddie Lay will be coming in to play live in our 90.1 FM studios. Maddie Lay is a KC-based indie folk artist with a knack for emotional yet understated songwriting. And she's done recent shows at the Rhino Knuckleheads Replay Lounge, even on Midcoast Live here on 90.1 FM. Maddie Lay will be playing the Crossroads Music Fest Saturday, September 12th, which will be happening from noon to 1 a.m. in the historic West Bottoms. And Maddie Lay will also be playing the Community Roots at Big Dudes. It's at 3817 Broadway on Saturday, September 26th. And you can go to crossroadsmusicfestkc.com. 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All right, happy to have you with us. This is brand new music from Cerebellum and the Brainwaves. It's called Ray Gun. And they're going to be doing a single release show on Thursday, September 10th at Skate Bar in Westport. Here's their track called Reagan.

which do seem crooked.

0: States of America.
1: Cerebellum and the Brainwaves, their new single, Ray Gun, which will be officially released on September 9th. We get to have a special premiere of that here. They have a release show on September 10th at Skate Bar in Westport. Next up, there is going to be a show happening at Mini Bar called Three Deep. It's actually at Record Bar. I'm sorry. It's called Three Deep with Modeling, Bobcat Attack, Korgtron, and Monta at Odds. And there's a new Monta at Odds lineup that includes, of course, Diedrich Moore, our good friend, who is the founder of the band. But added to the mix now is Kirsten Paladin and Nate Holt, who played together. And they played in many other bands, but they played together a lot. And then Patrick Buchanan, who many people know from the band House of Transgression, and many, many years ago, a band called Mousetrap. And we're going to hear When I'm Gone, the Republic Tigers remix. This is from a collection of songs called Peaked, Alternative Takes and Remixes that Monta at Odds put out with the Record Machine. And this features Terry Quinn singing her song When I'm Gone, but Ken Jankowski of the Republic Tigers. For a while, he was part of Monta at Odds also, and he remixed this song. And then we're going to hear a new music from Bobcat Attack, a new song called Compression Socks. Both play Three Deep over at the Record Bar on Saturday, September 5th at 7 o'clock. And first up is Monta at Odds right here on 90.1 FM KKFI.

brand new music from Bobcat Attack. The name of that track is called Compression Socks. And Nathan Roush is our friend who records as Bobcat Attack, also the founder of The Record Machine. And Bobcat Attack and Monta at Odds will be at Three Deep with Modeling and Korgtron on Saturday, September 5th at 7 o'clock at the Record Bar at 1520 Grand Boulevard. All right, next up we have brand new music from Heath Church, who's a singer-songwriter from out of the Independence area, who has a new single out called The Invitation, and will be putting out a new album soon called Midwestern Heartbreak, and will be doing an album release show at the Inglewood Arts Center in October, on October 3rd. And then Cam Franklin is a Grammy-winning American singer-songwriter, performance artist, activist, writer, and has a new album out called Land of the Neon Sun through Homegirl Island Records. And on this new album, there's a track that Cam records with Kansas City's very own Kevin Morby called Didn't I? And so we're going to play that track for you. But first up, Heath, and then we have a third song we're going to slip in there after that. It's called The Eagle Is No Omen, from an up-and-coming American multi-instrumentalist, producer, visual artist, writer, singer, Asher White, and it's from the new album called Love Aggregates. But this is Kemp Franklin and Kevin Morby right here on 90.1 FM. Oh, first up, this is Heath Church. And then we'll have Cam Franklin, Kevin Morby. Sorry about that.

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Again, the following is only a test of the emergency alert system.

0: What you just heard was a test from the emergency alert system. 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

0: All right, that's brand new music from a new recording called Blind Boon the Musical. Ken Lovern is a KC-based composer and jazz organist, and he joins us to share music from his recent creation, Blind Boon the Musical, a historical fantasy based on the life and times of John William Blind Boon. This is being released today, right, Ken?
1: Yes, yes.
0: And it's... For this project, Ken composed the music with the lyrics, created the story, and then additional lyrics on the last track that we heard were added by Kadesh Flo, and you might have recognized some of the voices. Ken, on that track, lead vocals are by Madison Ward, Kadesh Flo, harmony vocals with Julia Hale, Madison Ward, Kadesh Flo, yourself, Terry Swope on guitar, Tyrone Clark on bass, and Robert Rebeck on drum programming, and Zach Morrow on drums, and then Patrick Alonso Conway on the congos. And you played organ, Rhodes, and clavinet, cowbell, shaker, and other percussion. And you call this a historical fantasy, which is, there's a reason for that, right?
1: Yes, because it's historical fiction. But the reason I wanted to call it a fantasy is the music is not, I'm not trying to play music that Blind Boon composed in the 1890s or music in that style. I'm doing whatever music that speaks to me that would represent the emotion of the song. What's going on in the song? What music will communicate that? What music will express that, I guess, is really angle on it.
0: I was thinking about that when I was listening to the CD. By the way, congratulations.
1: Thank
0: this is so,
1: so
0: beautiful. And I was thinking about, we always like to put categories and genre, and that's not always fair to musicians or the product, but I would put this in a jazz. This is a jazz record, don't you think?
1: Interesting. Well, I mean, I'm a jazz musician, so it makes sense.
0: It's primarily jazz artists creating it and performing with all these guest vocalists who come from, you know, soul and folk and all different kinds of places. But I think the basis of it is a jazz sensibility.
1: Sure.
0: That's just my take. And who am I? What do I know?
1: It makes sense.
0: You have a lot of folk, who are contributing to this. We want to try to give credit to some of these folk, but you have amazing guest vocalists, Allison Cambridge, Jordan Smith. We're going to hear Lisa Henry in a little bit, Willis White, Terry Swope, Brian Baggett. Brian plays with you all the time in your trio.
1: In OJT, yes.
0: And he plays guitar on this, and Zach Morrow is all over this. Tyrone Clark Jr. also plays with you in your trio, right?
1: Oh, Kenny Watson Jr.
0: Yeah,
1: he's on the track that OJT does, Good Things,
0: okay.
1: Lisa Henry sings.
0: We're going to hear that a little bit later on. Matt Kessler is playing bass also along with Tyrone Clark. Different tracks have different players.
1: Right.
0: Stanton Kessler is playing trumpet. Patrick Alonso Conway is on this record. Yourself all over the place. And then there's a comic book adaptation from Gutter Studios. Constanza Osuna, Julia Diaz, Kitty Blancha did this with you, right?
1: Yes.
0: Which is amazing. And you're going to be doing a record release listening event at Yes Way Live at 1519 Oak Street on Tuesday, September 29th at 7 o'clock, and the audiences will hear this recording, and then you're going to talk about the story behind Blind Boon and kind of the making of this recording. And then sometime next year in January, the 28th through the 30th, there'll be a concert performance of this, right?
1: Yes.
0: Well, thank you for being with us, by the way, on Wednesday Midday Medley. Welcome to the radio. And people know you from the jazz world. I remember one of the first times I saw, we were doing Middle of the Map Fest at Westport Saloon.
1: Yes.
0: And you were playing with a band, and you had to bring in your organ.
1: That might have been Maria the Mexican.
0: That could have been. That was what it was. And your

0: in a gift shop, Blind Boone, Missouri's Ragtime Pioneer, and I'd never heard of him, and this is maybe 12, 15 years ago, and I started learning about him and researching about him, and then I'm in a yoga class at the end in Shavasana, and I pretty much heard a voice that said, write a musical about Blind Boone. And then this was maybe 7 or 8 years ago, and I kind of started with some ideas, but it was COVID. It was during the pandemic, during COVID, was when I had a chance to really dig into this and really started working on it a lot. And it took me several years after that to finish it, but that really helped me get it going. But yeah, so this has been a long-term project, you know.
1: Well, you're listening to us. If you want, you can go to blindboonthemusical.com to find out more background information about all of this. We just heard a track called Quindaro featuring Kadesh Flow.
0: Yes.
1: With amazing vocalists, Madison Ward and also Julia Hill jumping in there. And, Quindaro is part of, you've made that part of this story because it is part of the story.
0: Well, and I kind of, you know, it's a musical fantasy. It's a historical fantasy. And I kind of worked that in. Blind Boone's mother was an escaped enslaved person. She was kind of a camp follower around a Union Army camp in central Missouri. And she ended up she ended up having a child with a Union Army bugler, Private William Belcher, and that's Blind Boone. But I kind of created this pre-story of, like, she's on her way to Quindaro on the Underground Railroad, and then she breaks her ankle and she ends up having to stay in the middle of Missouri. And the reason I want to do that is I'm just so fascinated with Quindaro. I've always, you know, I'm 10 minutes from my house. And it's just like this stop on the Underground Railroad. It was a free state port during Bleeding Kansas. They were getting in people to try and make Kansas a free state. And I just wanted to work that history in. And I thought it made sense to me. I mean, it is sort of an imagined part of the story, but it was important to me. I love that idea of these escaped enslaved persons are on their way to Quindaro. They're going by an army camp, and the drums are playing, and then the trumpet player comes out and plays taps, and everybody's going to bed. And that sort of, I guess, cultural juxtaposition, uh-huh. You know, that was what was going on in
1: my
0: mind.
1: Right. It's fascinating because the Quindaro ruins are a historical landmark.
0: Yes.
1: There's not much left of those ruins.
0: Right.
1: But when you go there, you feel it, and you can walk through the ruins and walk down the path all the way to the river and kind of just see what it was like at a certain point in our history. But that history doesn't always want to be told, and we don't always learn about it. I know here on the Missouri side, where Westport is, was almost like a plantation.
0: Mm-hmm.
1: And the hanging tree, there was like a 500-year-old tree that got struck by lightning like 10, 15 years ago, and they had to take it down. But it was called the hanging tree, and it's where slaves that tried to get over state line and got caught
0: mm-hmm.
1: would be hung
0: oh, no.
1: to let people see this is what could happen to you.
0: Right.
1: And in my own research about the hanging tree, because that tree had a certain kind of energy to it, and in my neighborhood, I would just go there and hang out by that tree once I found out about it. I found out, like, the League of Women Voters way back in the 20s, they sold stamps of lynching to raise money for their organization.
0: Wow.
1: That's how acceptable lynching was in our culture. And we don't talk about that anymore. It's that kind of history. People want to erase it, don't they?
0: Well, and that's really come up in the last, you know, several years as I've been kind of finishing this project, is that, well, this history needs to be told. This isn't really that long ago. And yeah, there's people that want to act like that a lot of this stuff never happened. I mean, I've got a tune called Sundown Town that's about later in Boone's career. He, you know, they might play a concert at the finest venue in town, but then they couldn't spend the night in town. They had to go to the next town where there was a hotel, you know, for quote colored people or, you know,
1: yes.
0: And so, that wasn't that long ago. And there were sundown towns in Kansas when I was a kid.
1: Uh-huh. Even as late as 1968, I think Danny Cox, when he first came to Kansas yeah. City, he couldn't stay in Kansas City, Missouri. He had to go over to Kansas City, Kansas to find a place to sleep that night after he performed this like rising star. And then he ended up living in KCK all of his life. We're going to play another track. This song is called Rachel's Song. Julia Hill sings this song. Do you want to say anything about it before we play it?
0: Well, this is the song where Boone's mom, Rachel's realizing she's not going to be able to make it to Quindaro.

0: Rachel's song from Blind Boon, the musical, written by Ken Lovern, who's our guest today. Ken, thank you so much for being with us on the radio today.
1: Well, thanks for having me.
0: And this is really cool. We were just talking the new Boone Theater. It's not new. It's a building that's been in the 18th and Vine District for a long time, but they've refurbished that building and brought it back to life. And it's gone through many different names, but it was eventually named the Boone Theater after Blind Boone, right?
1: Right, right. It had been the Rialto. I've learned some history that at one point it was an open-air theater, maybe in the early 20s. But yeah, he was Blind Boone. I had never heard of him till maybe 12 years ago. But he was famous enough that in 1929, they renamed that theater after him. You know, it was named after him. And he was a groundbreaking performer in that he would go into a lot of towns in the Midwest and play in the concert halls, play in their opera house. So he was a groundbreaking performer.
0: He is one of Missouri's earliest and most influential black ragtime pianists and composers. He died in 1827, but he played all his life.
1: Yes.
0: Did concerts all over the place, right?
1: Yes, yeah.
0: Everywhere. And he, at one point in his life, he learned to play classical music, and that sort of changed his career in many ways, from what I understand. It kind of opened up audiences, for him. We just heard Julia Hill playing Rachel. I'm envisioning this as a musical. I'm a theater person already. So I'm envisioning all of these singers on stage performing these parts.
1: That's the idea.
0: Would that be an eventual goal of this?
1: Well, we've got a concert planned for the end of January. And I'm hoping to get everybody that performed on the recording on that concert. And so, yes. And what I'll do with that, and I'm going to do this with the listening event at the end of September as well, is I'm going to narrate the story a little bit and kind of set up the songs, what's happening in the story as we and then do the song and then maybe narrate a little more to kind of help tell the story of what's going on. And that's what the concert is going to be in January, is kind of a narrated concert with additional story elements and additional images and stuff to kind of help make it more of a theatrical experience.
0: That's amazing. How long was the process of recording the album?
1: At least 5 years.
0: Oh, wow, really? Oh my God, this was a labor of love, right?
1: Yeah.
0: Amazing. And so you just would book the studio, do a track here or there, kind of work on it little by little?
1: I recorded it. I have a backyard studio.
0: Okay.
1: So that's where I recorded most of it. I had a few drum tracks done, a guy in Nashville, Lester Estelle Jr.
0: Uh-huh.
1: It was originally from Kansas City.
0: Yeah.
1: He tours with Kelly Clarkson on her TV show. Stuff
0: right.
1: A lot,
0: one of our artists that we play, Ivory Blue, her first recordings. He played on those. Oh, yeah.
1: The amazing drummer.
0: Uh-huh.
1: But he did the stuff at his house. You send him the track and he plays drums and sends it to you. And it's amazing.
0: Yeah.
1: Right. He did like 5 tracks, but all the other drum tracks and stuff I did at my house. And, Kadesh Flo recorded his stuff at home and sent it to me.
0: Okay.
1: But everything else was recorded in my backyard. And I've recorded a lot of jazz recordings out there. So it's a well-seasoned studio.
0: And you said you live kind of adjacent to Quindaro. Or close to.
1: Well, I'm just across the highway. I'm in Mission, Kansas.
0: Okay. All right. That's adjacent. That's real close. Thank you for doing this, first of all. I'm just, when I hear a song about Quindaro, my eyes light up.
1: Yeah.
0: I'm like, oh my God.
1: Yeah.
0: But this is more than just that. This is like the story of this amazing artist who, as is said in a lot of the biographical materials, he could play it back. He could hear a song and sit down at the piano and just play it.
1: Yes. Yeah, that was one of their sort of tricks they do when they go into a town to win a crowd over. His manager would say, get your best piano player in town and have him play something, and Boone will play it back. And so, you know, the piano teacher or whoever the hometown hero was would get up and play. Maybe he'd play some Beethoven or, you know, some Liszt or something, Chopin, and then Boone would play it back. And some of that stuff he knew from studying it, but a lot of times he would hear it, and he had that kind of memory that he could hear it and know what it was, play it back, and then he'd do variations and do his part of it. But it was a very successful performance trick that they used.
0: Kadesh Flo is contributing vocals to the song Quindaro and also the song School for the Blind. And that was also something you wanted to have included in this story, is that story of the School for the Blind, right?
1: Well, that's originally what drew me to this story, was Boone was born at the end of the Civil War. His mother ended up working in the home of an ex-Confederate general in Warrensburg, Missouri. And that man, Francis Cockrell, became so enchanted with this young, blind, black kid that he helped the whole town get organized to send this kid to St. Louis to go to the school for the blind. And I just thought that was amazing. I just thought that's a cool story. And so I kind of had to imagine, well, what all went into that, you know, that you've got this ex-Confederate general championing this child of a former slave, enslaved person. So there's so many amazing twists and turns to the story. But the fact that he went to the school for the blind and that helped him become a pianist was a big part of the story.
0: The Coates Opera House is also part of the story too, right?
1: Yes, and that's something I created that part in Act Two. Because that was a big part of the challenge of his career later in life, was they wanted to play in the finest venue in town. You know, sometimes they'd play in an AME church or they'd play in everything, but they wanted to play in the opera houses and in the finest. And the Coates Opera House was a fine venue in Kansas City. So I kind of created that idea. Now, Sarah Chandler Coates was a free state activist during the Civil War, making Kansas a free state. She was also a big proponent for getting women the vote. So she was a progressive activist all through the 1800s into the 20th century. And so it made sense that she becomes a champion for him too. But that's more historical fiction stuff that I kind of, some of it's made up, and that's right. Part of it that is.
0: There are certain things about history where we don't know all the answers.
1: Exactly.
0: And so we have to kind of.
1: Got
0: to
1: fill it in.
0: It's like any biography of Bob Dylan has a lot of fantasy in it too.
1: Well, his stories about himself have a lot of fantasy.
0: Exactly.
1: He made most of that stuff up.
0: I know. I love it. We're talking with Ken Lovern, local Kansas City jazz legend, because you played for so many years with everybody in town and everybody knows you. And people want your organ to be a part of their sound. It's like everybody wants a horn section.
1: Sure.
0: Everybody wants the organ in their music too, because it gives music a certain texture that you just can't find anywhere else, right?
1: Right. A nice, soft, warm, supportive glow. Yes.
0: I love it. Ken Lovern and company are going to be hosting a record release listening event at Yes Way Live, which is at 1519 Oak Street. And it's kind of a newer venue, right? And this is going to be on Tuesday, September 29th at 7:30. Audiences will listen to the recording and then talk about Blind Boone, the story of Blind Boone, and kind of the stories of making this recording. That's a really cool event. Listening parties are fun in a way to hear, just sit in a room with people and listen to music.
1: And I'm going to get, as many people as I can, that are on this to come and talk about their contributions and kind of have a little party is the idea.
0: A Musical Historical Fantasy by Ken Lovern. Music, lyrics, story by Ken Lovern. Additional lyrics by Kadesh Flo. And it's this based on the life and times of John William Blind Boone. People can go to blindboonethemusical.com. Ken Lovern, thank you so much for being with us on the radio. Please come back and give us updates on what you're working on, and we can continue the conversation because there's so much to talk about.
1: Yeah.
0: There's so many stories, and we just sort of skim the surface in a way. So we're going to play one more track. This is really a beautiful song. I love hearing Lisa Henry's voice.
1: Ooh, yeah.
0: Any day. And there's not enough recordings of Lisa Henry. We need more.
1: Yes.
0: So Lisa Henry's on lead vocals of this track called Good Things, which is part of The Blind Boone, the musical. Here we go. Ken, thank you so much for being here.
1: Thank you so much, Mark.

0: All right, welcome back to Wednesday Midday Medley here on 90.1 FM KKFI Kansas City Community Radio. We just heard Encode from the new release, What Are We? The song was Ghosts, features Lava Dreams on that track. And Xavier Martin is the person behind Encode. And Xavier is a KC-based musician with a foundational orchestral background supporting independent pop and R&B production. And Xavier records and performs as Encode. Encode's composing and performing experience in the KC music community had historically been through the band The Black Creatures. Xavier was one half of The Black Creatures with Jade Green, and they created music from 2013 to 2022. Their albums Wild Echoes and By Thy Hand, both released through Center Cut Records, were both named Album of the Year by The Pitch. The Black Creatures were also the recipients of the Charlotte Street Foundation 2022 Generative Performing Artist Award. And they also collaborated with Owen Cox Dance Group and director and choreographer Christian A. Warner for a production called What Came with Spring at Union Station. And as was their plan from the very beginning, after 9 years, the Black Creatures went on hiatus. And since the band's hiatus, Xavier, as Encode, has took to developing a sound all their own, delivering a mix of genres. This is Encode's freshman album, What Are We? Examines relationships, dynamics, griefs, hardships, lust, infatuation, love, service, and questions that come with them. Xavier Martin, thanks for being with us again on Wednesday Midday Medley. Welcome back to the radio.
1: Thanks for having me. I'm always excited to be here.
0: It's, I think the last time that you were here, we were talking about all the amazing achievements that the Black Creatures had kind of, after all that work, arrived at, like the album being named the best album of the year, getting the Charlotte Street Generative Award, doing this amazing production with Owen Cox Dance Group, which was really transformative and so amazing and beautiful.
1: Thank you, Mark.
0: And then you and Jade tell me, now we're going to go on hiatus. And it was sort of an announcement, but you had it planned all along, right?
1: Yeah, for the most part. I mean, there were some parts of the our journey that weren't exactly the plan. Like, we never planned to get signed. So that took us on a pivot.
0: Getting signed to Center Cut Records?
1: Yeah, we thought we were going to be independent the entire time. But yeah, the hiatus, you know, we saw the finish line of that era of time for us. And so we were like, okay, this is where we'll need to call it a pause so that we can, you know, pivot on our individual lives and then figure out who we are, where we are, and what we're doing from there. And in a lot of ways, that's kind of where this What Are We project kind of came from.
0: I saw Jade at the Folk Fest, not this past summer, but last year, playing bass.
1: Yeah.
0: And singing these amazing poetic songs with sort of clips of historical political speeches at the beginning and end. And it was really amazing. It blew me away. And it was really great to see them again. And then also, I've recently run into Jade's wife a couple times.
1: Yeah.
0: in the Midtown area, just through my neighborhood and stuff. And she's like, you look familiar to me. And I'm like, it's Jade, right? We're connected through Jade. So do you and Jade see each other much anymore?
1: We do not see each other. We text all the time.
0: Right.
1: But like, it's just the way life is going. We have like very opposite like schedules we're seeing. Like,
0: yes.
1: I'm like, you, like I told you, I'm on nights. The fact that I'm awake right now is wild.
0: Well, thanks for being here. And I won't spend the whole entire interview talking about the Black Creatures, but there was just no other band in Kansas City that was doing what you all were doing with the Black Creatures at the time that you were doing it. And it was so special. I hope you know that the albums By Thy Hand and Wild Echoes were like incredibly beautiful records, and the lyrics and the production behind them all were just, there was just nobody else doing that. Nobody else was, the subject matter of your music and the way that it was being presented was so, you know, unique and original.
1: Thanks.
0: And beautiful. And you deserve all the acclaim that you got. And the What Came With Spring show with Owen Cox Dance Group blew me away. I was just like, ah, my God. Christian Warner did such an amazing job
1: with
0: that production.
1: So
0: and there's a film. I think the last time I saw you was when they showed the film. And that film told even more of the backstory that I had no idea, which was really incredible for that. So I'm sure you have all that under your belt. Mm-hmm. That's all part of your experience. You learned so much from that, I'm sure, right?
1: Yes, yes. It's an ongoing journey for me. Like, music is like my lifeblood. There's so many other things that I do and that I'm good at, but like, who I am is music.
0: Mm-hmm. You're a multifaceted person and examining life and all the different parts of that life. And we're living in crazy times right now. And so it can be really challenging just to see, how do I fit into all of this world that we have right now, right?
1: Yeah, absolutely. There's just so much.
0: This new record, I've only been able to hear two of the tracks so far, and both tracks blew me away. And there's so many great vocalists that you've signed up to help you make this record.
1: I was very lucky to have the time and circumstance to like cross paths to be able to get there on this, because it's kind of a dream come true, I'm not gonna lie.
0: We heard Ghosts featuring Lava Dreams, and Lava Dreams has that unique voice and presentation, and it's sort of stretching like so many of pretty much everybody that you've signed up to help you make this record are all artists who are sort of pushing the boundaries of music, aren't they?
1: Yes, absolutely.
0: All of them are people that we've played on the show but have celebrated for their courage in many ways, because a lot of these artists are dealing with music and subject matter, with identity and sexual politics and equality and all kinds of things all the time, every day. And was that part of your reason for being interested in them?
1: Yeah, 100%. 100%.
0: So tell me a little bit about what was it like to create Ghosts with Lava Dreams in that track?
1: Recording Ghosts with Lava Dreams was the first time I had like gone and like rented studio space. So this was an experience for me, admittedly. But like, once I got there, me and the recording engineer and Lava Dreams, like, it was just immediate, everything clicked. And what was really interesting is, like, Lava had, like, one note to me, and they were like, hey, can I sing this in, like, a higher octave? And I was like, yeah, go for it. Let's do it. And that's how we got that. What you heard, I think, was, like, the second take.
0: Wow.
1: And it was just because Lava was like, I want to do that again. And that was it. It was incredible.
0: Fabulous. You worked with, What studio did you do that in?
1: Unlabeled. Over in Old Westport. But okay. I don't think that's a business anymore. Uh-huh.
0: Right. Okay. I know in the production credits, Ernest Douglas and Mark Thies are noted as engineers.
1: Yes. So Ernest Douglas, yeah, is an unlabeled engineer. But Mark Thies, he's got his own studio.
0: He does.
1: Yeah.
0: Okay.
1: Over in Lawrence, I believe.
0: All right. And he's a working musician and been a part of a lot of different recordings that we played. You have created music in your own world.
1: Like
0: Own recording world at home, right?
1: Like in a living room, in a bedroom, just like pull up the mic and put a filter in front and just go. But I wanted to give these vocalists like an opportunity and myself an opportunity to let this project stand as strong as it possibly could. Now knowing, you know, the resources and experience that I've had in the past and building on top of that, like that was integral to this.
0: You were using the Encode identity all along during Black Creatures too for solo projects, right?
1: Yes, yes. I've been doing the Encode has been the name I've used, the moniker, since I was like 16. I came up with it as I was signing up for college in high school. I was going to go to college for programming. And when I diverted, I was on the phone with admissions and they were asking me about my dorm room and stuff and payment. And I was like, you know what? I think I'm going to be a musician. And the lady on the line was like, are you for real right now? And I was like, yeah, I think I'm, because I got into my college of choice. So for her, she was like, what are you doing? But I still wanted to, quote unquote, remember where I came from as a programmer at the time. So I was like, I'm going to go with the name Encode. And I know my older self might think it's silly that I'm like married to this name a 16-year-old made, but I'm committing to that. And that's just kind of what I've done. And I actually do not regret the name. I think it still, you know, holds a lot of water. I think it fits who I am. The whole name is Encode the Robot, but okay, I'm not going to like mark it like that, because that's a mouthful.
0: EncodeTheRobot.com, or there's a, that's your, like, that's like an email address or something too, isn't it?
1: Yes, yes.
0: EncodeTheRobot. I love that. I love that. Well, Xavier Martin is a good name too.
1: Thank you. Thank you. No, my grandma gave it to me.
0: it's beautiful. So you have all these incredible, I guess, all of the songs are sung by women, aren't they?
1: Half of Vickman. Well, Manny, he's, you know.
0: Manny, oh, I'm sorry, I forgot that. Yeah, Manny Cable is the other half of Vickman. And they're also pastors in a church, too.
1: I didn't know that. Whoa, what?
0: I think they were at one time. Like, they had their own can you feel it with them?
1: No, sometimes? Absolutely. Like, you say it, and I'm like, that makes sense. But, like, I at the time, I had not.
0: It's like Kelvin is taking over an old church, which I think is the Greenwood Social Hall. I don't know if you knew that, but he's sort of buying this building called the Greenwood Social Hall, which was a historical black church in its day.
1: Yeah, right on.
0: And I feel like it's perfect, because Kelvin has that...
1: Oh, yeah.
0: You know what I mean?
1: The gravitas.
0: He does. Like, I call him a gay evangelist, because he just kind of is, you know?
1: 100%.
0: Well, how did you meet up with Vickman? How did you talk with them? And because they're on a lot of the tracks.
1: So what had happened was, there was originally three tracks for them. And then there was another artist, but, that artist had to drop out, different project stuff. And so they got brought in for the fourth one as well. But really, I just messaged them on Instagram, and I was like, hey, you know, I'm working on this project. Are you guys interested in providing your vocals to these? Here's what the demo sounds like. Just let me know. And they were down. And it was perfect, because once I got them recording the lines, like, I was hearing it, and I was like, this is exactly how I've been hearing it in my head. This is exactly what I've been anticipating, and I'm glad that this worked out the way that I hoped it would.
0: I love that. Brooke Warledge and Stephanie Lee from Box Knife,
1: yep,
0: which is the most recent name of their, they've had different bands over the years, but all of their bands have been kind of political, in your face,
1: yes, just
0: punk, power, pop punk, just really beautiful music. And they've been going places that other people are afraid to go,
1: yeah,
0: lyrically for a long time. I'm sure it was fun to have them be a part of this too for you.
1: Yes, so you mentioned, you know, having historically recorded and produced a lot of the work in like an apartment living room. And so with the background vocals for the song Mixtape with featuring Box Knife, I actually had to go to Steph's house, and we recorded in her basement, because Brooke also recorded in New York at the time and just sent me the vocals. So like, it was, we had to piece it together, but, ultimately I'll admit to you, and I guess everyone listening, that the version that we recorded is very different from the version that we finished.
0: Okay.
1: And the vocals they provided to an instrumental that doesn't even exist anymore.
0: Wow.
1: So now, like, it's not cobbled together. This is like built and reinforced completely differently, because I thought the instrumental that I made originally did not service what they had brought. I was like, they killed it. I need to give them something that supports this as strongly as they brought it.
0: Wow. I love that. Because you're basically creating everything else on the record.
1: Yeah.
0: Outside of the vocals.
1: Yeah. Right? I wrote it, the lyrics, composition, production, instrumentation, all of it.
0: Amazing. Congratulations. Tell me about the name. It's a WHA plus Are We Together? What are we?
1: What are we?
0: What are we?
1: What are we? I really like that phrase. It's such a silly line, but like, you know, when you're in a situationship with someone and you have questions, and maybe they have questions too, but you only know your own mind and you only know your own heart. And you're like, do I want more? Do I want less? Am I getting what I want? Am I happy? Are they happy? What are we? That's the crux of it, mm-hmm. really. Just in any relationship, what are we?
0: That's healthy. Asking that question, I think that's a really good idea. Because some people just blindly go continually mm-hmm. through their day without questioning anything in their lives. And then all of a sudden, what happened?
1: Yep. You know, how did I get here?
0: Yeah. And you're always questioning these things, aren't you?
1: Oh, yes. I'm always questioning everything.
0: All of it.
1: Everyone's dismay.
0: No, it's, well, there's a lot of questions mm-hmm. and we don't always have the answers.
1: Unfortunately. But it's worth asking still.
0: It's worth asking. And so much has changed in the last 15 years in terms of the way that we're communicating about
1: 100%
0: identity and gender and all of these things. We didn't have half the language available to us.
1: Not at all.
0: 15 years ago to even talk about it.
1: Right.
0: And now it's available to us. So how long was the process of making this record? Which, by the way, is going to be available everywhere September 10th.
1: Yes.
0: Right?
1: Yes. I'm very excited for the release. It's been a long time coming. One of these songs was made at the beginning of COVID. One of these songs was written at the very beginning of COVID.
0: Wow.
1: Nevertheless, I just continued adding because I really just knew, I knew when I would know it was done, if that makes sense. And so it's been like 4.5 years technically. And yeah, I at this juncture, I'm like, okay, I'm done. If that makes any sense.
0: This is your freshman album as Encode. And when you say something like that, it sort of leads us to believe there'll be other albums down the road, right?
1: Yes.
0: Is that your plan?
1: That is absolutely my plan. I actually had to finish this project so that I can continue putting more time into the following.
0: There's already music
1: yes.
0: in the pipeline.
1: There is already music in the pipeline.
0: I love that. That's great. Well, we can look forward to that. What about live performance? How will that work for you?
1: So the tracks for What Are We, you know, I will be disseminating to the artists interested instrumentals and performance versions at their, you know, leisure. But for future projects, you know, it'll be Maybe it'll be me and some other people. Maybe mm-hmm. it'll be just other people.
0: Right.
1: You guys will all have to just wait and see.
0: Keep us posted.
1: Yes, sir.
0: Come on Wednesday, Minty Medley, and let us know. We'd love to help break the story. But that's really generous of you as a producer to create the performance tracks, the tracks with just the music that people can go out there and sing to those tracks.
1: Oh, yeah. I mean, they put their heart and soul in this. I want them to be able to, you know, show the world what they've continuously done. It's part of their portfolio. It's part of their journey. It's part of their era as well.
0: Mm-hmm. That's really cool. I love that. What do you love about music?
1: The way that it makes me feel. There's something, nothing in the world compares to the elation, the ecstasy, the joy, the sadness, the hurt that music makes me feel. I search for it. And I keep coming back to music.
0: I hear you. Thank you for that. We're so glad to have you back on the radio. And please come back again. Please know you're welcome.
1: Oh, thank you so much. And it's truly an honor to be here.
0: No, it's an honor to have you here. The Black Creatures, one of our favorite bands of all time on this radio show. And I've said it over and over to you and to Jade on the show how much I love your music. And when both of you announced we're going on a hiatus now, I was like, no, please no. But it was part of the plan.
1: Yeah.
0: The two of you had this 9-year plan, right?
1: Yeah.
0: And it had been 9 years and it was time to move on. And both of you have wanted to move on and both of you are doing other things that are so exciting and really cool. Xavier Martin, thanks for being with us on Wednesday Midday Medley. Encode will be available everywhere that you find music on September 10th of this year. And we'll keep playing tracks from it. We're going to play Cherry Pits
1: yes.
0: next. Exciting. This is one of the other tracks that you shared with us to play. And this features Effie El Toro, who is just a really amazing vocalist,
1: incredible.
0: I think.
1: Yes.
0: No one quite like Effie in the way that she delivers the song and where the the voice is coming from. It's
1: tonally, cadence. It's she's phenomenal,
0: and she's so cool.
1: Oh, absolutely right,
0: right. I mean, wow. So we're gonna go out with Cherry Pits, but Xavier Martin, I'm a huge fan. I love you so much. Thank you, Mark, for being with us on the radio. This is Encode from What Are We, and the track is called Cherry Pits. This comes out on September 10th. Here we go.

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2: 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My name is Mark Manning. We have so many guests on our show, and every guest is like a whole different world. And so I'm always trying to like keep up with everything. It's so exciting. Thank you for tuning in and listening to our show today. I hope you know how much love we put into these shows for our listeners and trying to help you discover new artists and discover new music and learn about what's happening in our community. And there is a young artist who is sort of making a splash lately in the indie folk world, Maddie Lay. I am saying your name correctly, aren't I?
3: It's Lai, actually.
2: Lai, thank you. I knew I was saying it wrong.
3: No, you're good.
2: Maddie Lai, okay. Maddie Lai is an indie folk artist with a knack for emotional yet understated songwriting. And she's been playing out for about 4 years, but really started playing as she wrote proper shows in 2025 across Kansas City and Lawrence, including shows at the Rhino, Knuckleheads, Replay Lounge. 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But Maddie mostly plays solo, and she welcomes the challenge of connecting with audiences with only her voice and acoustic guitar. And Maddie Lai will be playing the 22nd annual Crossroads Music Fest on Saturday, September 12th from noon to 1 a.m. in the historic West Bottoms of Kansas City. And then also, Maddie will be playing Community Roots at Big Dudes at 3817 Broadway on Saturday, September 26th at 1 o'clock. That's a program sponsored by You Found Music in collaboration with KKFI. And then Maddie will be playing the Rhino at 313 Armor Road in North Kansas City on November 14th. And this is for the Landlion Hymns for End Times anniversary show.
3: Yes, yeah.
2: Which is such a great recording. We love that. Maddie Lai, thanks for being with us on Wednesday Midday Medley.
3: Thank you so much for having me.
2: Did you grow up in Kansas City?
3: Yeah, in the Kansas City area, on the Kansas side.
2: On the Kansas side? Where at in Kansas?
3: Overland Park.
2: Overland Park.
3: Yeah, the suburbs.
2: The suburbs. Where did you go to high school?
3: I went to like a small alternative school.
2: Wow.
3: Yeah.
2: Good for you. Did you like it?
3: I mean, I never really liked school that much, but it was school.
2: what makes it alternative?
3: It was very like independent and like individualized. So like I did a lot of my classes as independent study and just like got done as fast as I could, kind of.
2: Oh, that's cool. So you kind of had your own. You could direct your own outcome. Or
3: yeah, it was cool.
2: Did it allow you to graduate early or?
3: Yeah, I was. It was kind of lucky timing, honestly, because I got done in like December of 2019. So I missed, that was like right before everything went online for COVID. So I never had to do any of the online classes.
2: Good for you.
3: Yeah.
2: COVID changed things for everybody, I think,
3: yeah.
2: And in big ways. Just such a big adjustment. When did you start playing guitar?
3: Right around that same time. I kind of graduated high school and then I kind of picked up guitar. I think a lot of people picked up guitar during COVID, but.
2: So it's been rather recent for you, hasn't it?
3: Yeah. I mean, I played some instruments growing up. I did like strings and band in like elementary school in like fourth and fifth grade. And then I dabbled on piano for a long time, but mostly just so I could play like Star Wars music. and then after high school, I was like, I want to try writing songs. So I started singing and playing guitar and all of that.
2: Are there musicians in your family?
3: Yeah, my my grandparents on my mom's side actually are like classically trained musicians.
2: Wow.
3: Yeah.
2: So are they proud of you out there?
3: Yeah, I think so. I think it's very different from the kind of music they do, but I think they're excited to see like somebody else in the family kind of being serious about music. So.
2: Do they play stringed instruments too? Or?
3: No, my grandfather is a bass trombonist.
2: Wow.
3: And my grandma is a soprano. Oh, so like opera.
2: Wow.
3: Yeah.
2: Amazing. Are they here in Kansas City also?
3: They are, yeah.
2: Cool. I love it. So you're going to do two or three songs live for us, right?
3: Sure, yeah.
2: What's the first song that you want to do?
3: I thought I would start with a co-write, actually. This is like really brand new song that I wrote with Jack Summers and Jackson Wolfe earlier this month. Yeah.
2: What's it called?
3: I could tell you, but the title's in like the first line of the song. Okay. So I feel like then I'll have said it too many times.
2: That's okay. Well, I'm going to turn my mic off and let you go.
3: Cool.

0: wine.
1: Yeah, that's beautiful. Nettie Lai, live in our 90.1 FM studios. It's a beautiful song.
0: Thank you.
1: You said you co-wrote that with Jack Summers and...
0: Jackson Wolf, yeah.
1: Jackson Wolf.
0: Yes.
1: And what goes into a co-write? How does that work?
0: I feel like it really varies by who you're working with. Jackson and I write together quite a bit, and then that was the first time that Jack and Jackson and I all wrote, the three of us. But I don't know. I think, like, in that case, it was... like Jackson brought in kind of this melody and some chords, and then we were like throwing out random words that are not really words, they're just sounds at first, and then eventually we found Main Street and Daisy and we kind of built it out from there.
1: Wow.
0: But
1: when did you find your voice as a singer?
0: I don't know, I think I'm still finding it.
1: Still finding,
0: like,
1: it?
0: Yeah, I think every song is experimentation, mm-hmm, to some degree.
1: But right, you're really kind of at the beginning of your journey as a singer-songwriter, aren't you?
0: Oh, totally, yeah.
1: So just kind of taking it all in and building little by little and kind of organically growing, and then people are saying, can you play the Crossroads Music Fest?
0: Yeah, well, or I asked on that one.
1: But you did?
0: Yeah.
1: And you got in, that's so cool. Yes. Well, we're so happy to have you play the Crossroads Music Fest.
0: I'm so excited to be part of it.
1: Thank you for that. You played the Manor Fest this year too.
0: I did.
1: Did you like that?
0: That was awesome. That was, it was like such a cool, like everybody coming together from different parts of the music scene, I felt like. Mm-hmm. And then just like the show that I was on was like me and then Henry Scamura, so jazz, mm-hmm, and then Jacob Ecord Group.
1: Right.
0: So it's like such a wide range of styles that you don't normally hear together. Which
1: yes,
0: is really cool.
1: Right. Jacob Ecord. Unique and
0: yes,
1: original.
0: I don't know what words to use to describe them, but they were incredible.
1: We can't find the words. And he likes it that way too.
0: Yeah.
1: that's so great. So as you venture out, was it like singer-songwriter night at the coffee house? Was that like your first kind of performance, or how did you first start performing live?
0: I think, so my very first stuff was probably with Artist Mentorship.
1: Okay.
0: Which I teach for them now, but I did a couple of their camps.
1: So that was like a doorway for you to get started.
0: Yeah,
1: with...
0: I think I was looking for like I was writing and I wanted to get on stage. I was very scared of being on stage and I was like looking for a way to do that. And they kind of created a safe space to do that essentially.
1: Amazing. I love that.
0: Yeah.
1: Hats off to Enrique and Making Movies and all of their artist mentorship, because that's been a really successful program. And I've been blown away by so many of the people that I've seen come through there and perform. It's like, whoa, we didn't even know. It's like a whole new generation.
0: Yeah, it's very cool to be part of.

0: friendly, safe space, I think,
1: that is,
0: too.
1: Yes, the space that Ben's created there is incredible.
0: Ben is such an amazingly big-hearted human being, and
1: yes.
0: I love all of his music. So you want to do another song?
1: Yes. Sure.
0: By the way, that last song was called Main Street?
1: Yes. Jackson and I have been joking about how when we introduce that song, we can't say the title right before because it's the first two words of the song.
0: That makes sense.
1: And I keep forgetting, and I keep doing it anyway. So I was like, when you said that, it actually reminded me to...
0: Would you do me a favor and that microphone close to your guitar? Will you just bring it just a little bit closer to your... There you go. Thank you.
1: Yeah. I'll play one. This is called Runaway Train.

0: 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That was beautiful.
1: Thank you.
0: I love it. Maddie Lai will be playing the Crossroads Music Fest on Saturday, September 12th, which is going to be happening noon to 1 a.m. in the historic West Bottoms of Kansas City. You can go to cmfkc.com for more information. Also, we collaborate with You Found Music for an event called Community Roots at Big Dudes, 3817 Broadway. And the next event is Saturday, September 26th. And Maddie is the featured artist that day for that event. And also, Maddie will be playing the Rhino in November 14th for the Lon Lion Hymns of End Times anniversary show. And you want to do one more song for us?
1: Sure. And real quick, can I say something about that November 14th show?
0: Please.
1: So Land Lion, they're good friends of mine. I love their music. And they're actually going to back me for my set. So that'll be like my first full band set.
0: Oh,
1: and it'll
0: word.
1: Be this like fun crossover
0: amazing
1: episode with like half a Land Lion. So
0: it's like having a choir behind you, right?
1: Seriously. Yeah, yes. I know. Ben and Skylar will be singing harmonies. It'll be great.
0: Oh my God. I think that'll be beautiful.
1: Yeah. But yeah, another song. I'll do a song called Lost on You.

Cause I can't keep going till I crack right open. Spill my guts and show them to you.

0: Matty Lai, right here in our 90.1 FM studios playing live for us. That sounded beautiful.
1: Thank you.
0: Thank you so much for that. Matty Lai is going to be part of the 22nd annual Crossroads Music Fest happening Saturday, September 12th from noon to 1 a.m. in the historic West Bottoms. And then also, Matty plays the Community Roots at Big Dudes, 3817 Broadway on Saturday, the 26th at 1 o'clock. And then a special show coming up at the Rhino at 313 Armour Road in North Kansas City, Saturday, November 14th for the Len Lyon Hymns of End Times anniversary show. And as Matty just told us, the Len Lyon ensemble will be singing backup for her on that show, which sounds so great.
1: I'm so excited.
0: I love that. next week on our show on September 9th, Bill Sundahl will return for the 22nd year in a row to share all the details about the 22nd annual Crossroads Music Fest happening Saturday, September 12th from noon to one in the historic West Bottoms. You can go to cmfkc.com to get your tickets now. Stay tuned. Coming up next is Learning to Wiggle with Steve Sturman, followed by Jazz Afternoon with Jeff Harshbarger, and then Radio Nico Pisa at 4 o'clock and On Air with Nikki Brooks at 6 o'clock. You can find all of our playlists, photographs of artists on the show at WednesdayMiddayMedley.org. We have playlists that go back to 2009 from the show and information that you can find out about the program. We're going to go out with Matty's song Target, which I think you originally might have recorded this for us to play a while back.
1: I recorded
0: back.
1: This just for you, yeah.
0: And you gave us a demo and you went back and re-recorded parts of it.
1: Yeah, well, I went back and mixed some things a little differently.
0: Remixed
1: it. The same recordings.
0: So especially mixed for Wednesday Midday
1: yes.
0: Medley. This is Matty Lai with Target. Thank you so much for being with us,
1: Thank
0: Matty.
1: Thank you so much for having me.

0: 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Theater in the Park Outdoor is at 7710 Renner Road in Shawnee. Kansas City's Social Singing Club invites you to sing together at an event dedicated to the art of the canon and round, run by Grace O'Dell. Canons and rounds are pieces of music where different groups sing the same melody, starting at different times. It's one of the easiest and most beautiful ways to create harmony. No musical experience or prep is necessary. All the music will be taught at the event. Just come ready to sing. This happens at the Kansas City Public Library Plaza Branch on Saturday, September 12th, 2:30 p.m. at 4801 Main Street, KCMO. Approximately 150 Kansas City area artists will line the streets of historic Westport from September 11th to the 13th, selling unique local art, including paintings, ceramics, and photography, jewelry, glass, and more. 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

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Something we can all use more of. I am Steve Stemmerman, and you are listening to Learning to Wiggle. Going to be here till 2 o'clock. Here's Eric Bibb.

That is Laura Love, All the Pushin'. And Eric Bibb before that, If There's Any Rule. You're listening to Learning to Wiggle. It is 95 degrees outside, looking for a high today of 100, and maybe in a week or so, or maybe a little longer than that, temperatures are going to start dropping a little bit. That is if the extended forecast is any indication, and it may not be, but we'll see. Anyway, more music. Bruce Springsteen here at KKFI.

0: Fishbone and Another Generation. It goes back to 1985 off their self-titled album. Rebirth Brass Band before that, I Feel Like Bustin' Loose. Obviously, they're from New Orleans. And Bruce Springsteen and Rosalita come out tonight. That's from The Wild, The Innocent, and The E Street Shuffle. That was his second album, going back to 1973. Got a couple messages for you. And we're going to be right back with the woman from Detroit. And she's young, and she's getting known for just very clever lyrics. But anyway, we'll be right back.
1: 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And we'll be visiting with my old pal Mark Jones this week on Ozark Highlands Radio.
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0: And without further ado, here is Odie Lee and Crop Circles.

Ricky Lee Jones and Infinity. That's from the Other Side of Desire album. Came out 2015. One of her later ones. She's done a couple since then. And kind of a long set there. Before that, The Decemberist, Here I Dreamt I Was an Architect, Guy Clark, All Show Me. That's from the last album that he did. My Favorite Picture of You came out 2013. And we started off the set back there with Odie Lee and Crop Circles. And I'm Steve Stemmerman, and you're listening to Learning to Wiggle. And if you keep listening, got some good stuff for you. Coming up, we have Bob Dylan. We got music from the Crossroads Music Fest, Nico Case, First Aid Kit, a guy called Hoover, and he's got a really interesting story. He was part of the outlaw country artists in the very, very early 70s, you know, not near as well known as Willie Nelson or Waylon Jennings, but he was there, and he put out an album, and then he put out a second album, and it never got released, and then it got trashed, and about 7 years later, somebody literally found it in the trash, and then years later, it got released, and then it's been re-released just recently. But anyway, it's cool. I'll tell you more about it when we get there, but right now, here is Tootsie.

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1: Well, the press is down. The boss ain't here. He gone north for a while.

Bob Dylan from the Infidels album and Sweetheart Like You. And before that, we had the Volbeats, Sky and Ocean, and started off with Toots and the Maytals and Funky Kingston. And right now, I got some music like I promised you from the Crossroad Music Fest. And it is coming up on September 12th. It's a benefit for KKFI. And there is going to be a wing dig. And there's going to be four different locations for music. There's going to be over 25 bands, and it's just going to be a cool thing. So anyway, I've got Danny McGraw for you. I've got So in Venezuela, and then Z underscore. All are going to be playing. And, well, you just listen. I mean, see how you like this. Here's Danny McGraw.

That is Z underscore. And she will be playing for the Crossroad Music Fest at the Lemonade Park stage at from 6:45 until 7:30. And before that, we had Son Venezuela, and they'll also be at the Lemonade Park from 3 to 3:45. And we started off the set with Danny McGraw, and he'll be playing at the campground from 4:15 until 5. The other stages are the Stockyard Brewery and the Rock Island Line Bridge. And so it's going to be a good deal. If you want to know who's playing where, go to cmfkc.org, and you can find out all the information that you need to find out. And we'll just keep moving on. I got Nico Case for you now. This is from her latest album. It came out last year, Neon Gray, Midnight Green. And after that, I'm going to play The New Pornographers. And she has been performing for over 25 years. And that whole time, she's also been performing with The New Pornographers. So she fronts when she does Nico Case, she fronts that. And as The New Pornographers, she's just another person in the band. And she's done both of those careers at the same time. But anyway, here is Nico Case, Winchester Mansion of Sound.

And that, my friends, is the new Pornographers. It's Only Divine Right. That goes back to 2003 from the Electric Version album. And like I mentioned, Nico Case is a member of that band. And before that, we had Nico Case from her latest album, Neon Gray, Midnight Green. That was Winchester Mansion of Sound. And we'll just keep rolling. Right now, here is First Aid Kit. And after that, I'm going to have Hoover, who I mentioned before, is the guy that put out an album. Then his record company recorded a second one, and then they trashed it. And then they literally trashed it, and years later got dug out of the trash. And years later after that, it got released. So anyway, right now, here's First Aid Kit.

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Lucky music from Hudspeth and Taylor and Hey Hey, a Big Bill Brunsley song. That's from the Ride in the Bynes album and came out 2023. Before that, we had Hoover from the and Absolute Zero from the Lost Outlaw album and First Aid Kit. Before that, and Shattered and Hollow. You listen to Learning to Wiggle, and I got more local music for you. This is Monta at Odds, and they're going to be playing September 5th. Jeez, it is September already, so they're going to be playing. I mean, that just seems like a long way away, but it's not. Just a couple days away. September 5th at the Record Bar. They're going to be playing with Modeling, Bobcat Attack, and Corgton. So here's Monta at Odds here at KKFI.

into for a while called Renaissance. And I've listened to Renaissance, listened to Frank Zappa, listened to this and all this wide variety of stuff. I've always been that way. But anyway, Renaissance had its own kind of unique take on stuff. So anyway, I'm going to play Mountain Goats and I'll follow that up with Renaissance. So right now here's Mountain Goats and Annie Halsam, Imperial Phase.

Ange, your fellow Israel Sirinkari, for in the only almost perspective for you in the left.

Monrovia and Whose Face I Am. And that came out just a little while ago. Before that, we have Fleet Foxes, Simsalabim. That's from the Happiness Blues album, came out 2011. I am Steve Stimmerman, and I am just about out of here. Really do appreciate you listening. Just be leery of anybody out there wanting you to just demean, dismiss, and disparage others, and encourage you to do that. Let's just keep our focus on liberty and justice for all. Got headline news coming up just right after this song. And then it's going to be Jazz in the Afternoon, Jeff Harshbarger, and then Radio Nick of Pisa, and just all kinds of good stuff that we have. So anyway, thanks for listening. I will see you next week. Going to go out with Brew and Chipley.

Charlie Parker, Bongo Beef. Thank you for tuning in to 90.1 FM, KKFI, Kansas City Community Radio. It's Jazz in the Afternoon. I'm your host, Jeff Harshbarger. Happy birthday to Mr. Art Pepper. Here he is from Art Pepper Plus 11, the Modern Jazz Classics. This is his take on Four Brothers.

Clifford Jordan, Anthropology from the album Cliff Craft. Before that, Art Pepper, Four Brothers from Art Pepper Plus 11 Modern Jazz Classics. Here's birthday boy Horace Silver from the classic Song for My Father album. This is Que Pasa.

0: Pick a band you love. Discover three you've never heard before. 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Shop from a local artist. Follow a marching band down the street. And then dance till 1 in the morning. That's a day at the 22nd annual KKFI Crossroads Music Fest. 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
2: Before the break, Duke Ellington, Snibor from the album, and his mother called him Bill. His album dedicated to the life and the passing of his collaborator, Billy Strayhorn. Another person to celebrate his birthday, Willie Ruff, part of the Mitchell Ruff duo. This was Willie played French horn and bass with equal aplomb, and they put out a record, Strayhorn, a Mitchell Ruff interpretation. It's a very good way to introduce that. These two gentlemen taught at Yale for over 30 years, and their classes on ethnomusicology and African-American music were very freewheeling. They were basically just jam sessions where they played the entirety of music that was given to us and to our culture by prominent African-American musicians. They could play any style, any genre, any tempo from anything that came out of American music. And it was something that I wish I could have seen myself. But without further ado, here are the wonderful Mitchell Ruff duo. I love playing jazz French horn. Never hear enough of it. This is a Strayhorn piece called Upper Manhattan Medical Group.

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1: The Ray Brown Trio, Lady Be Good, from its beautiful compilation, Ray Brown, The Best of the Concord Years. Before that, the Mitchell Ruff Duo, Upper Manhattan Medical Group, from the album Stray Horde, a Mitchell Ruff interpretation. It is both Wayne Horvitz and John Zorn's birthday. Here is his band Pigpen.

Carl Orge with Tony Redis and Esiet Esiet. One Finger Snap from the album 102 Green Street, NYC. Before that, Wayne Horvitz and Pigpen, John Zorn's Trigger Fingers from the album Miss Anne. Here's Martin Wind with Ed Neumeister and Jim McNeely from the album Counterpoint. This is Hiatus.

Martin Vind, Ed Neumeister, and Jim McNeely. From Counterpoint, that was Hiatus. It is new music time on 90.1 FM, KKFI, Kansas City Community Radio. First up, Steve Masakowski, the guitarist aplomb from New Orleans, and his daughter, Sasha Masakowski, on voice. They've got an album, Two Worlds. Joining them, Brian Blade, Martin Masakowski, Oscar Rizzignoli, and Rex Gregory. Here's the title track from Two Worlds.

Steve and Sasha Mazikowski, title track from Two Worlds. The Branford Marsalis Quartet has a new recording out, celebrating the Johnny Hartman and John Coltrane album. This is Central Park West.

Branford Marsalis and Julie Calderazzo from Branford Marsalis Quartet's new recording dedicated to you. That was Central Park West. Larry Goldings, Peter Bernstein, and Bill Stewart have a new recording out, Rhombus. This is Dissipation Blues.

Larry Golding's Peter Bernstein and Bill Stewart, Dissipation Blues from Rhombus. Trumpeter Ambrose Akemisure and guitarist Mary Halverson have a new duo record, Slow-Mo Neon Luminate Hoverings. This is Blood and Sand.

Ambrose Akin-Mussiri and Mary Halverson. Slow-mo neon luminescent hoverings is the name of the record. Blood and Sand is the tune. Trumpeter Ralph Alessi has a new recording out, A Sun That Never Sets. Here is the title track.

0: Here's your Kansas City Jazz calendar for Wednesday, September the 2nd. The Black Dolphin presents Sally's Tomato from 8 until midnight. Ted's Tap Room at 1829 McGee features live music from 8 till 10:30 p.m. The Vu Lounge at 1214 Baltimore has a jazz jam led by the Michael Pagan Trio from 7 to 11 p.m. Instrumentalists and vocalists are welcome to sit in. Vine Street Brewing Company has a Wednesday jazz jam hosted by Marcus Lewis from 7 till 10 p.m. Union on the Hill at 2976 Gillum Road presents Millie Edwards or Michael Carr every Wednesday from 6 to 8:30 p.m. Chaz at the Raphael Hotel presents the Baby J Quartet for Strings on the Green from 5:30 to 8:30 p.m. The Majestic at 931 Broadway has pianist Peter Schlamm from 6 until 9 p.m. Eddie V's at 700 West 47th Street presents live music from 6:30 to 9:30. Cafe Trio has pianist Mark Lowry from 5 until 8 p.m. That's your jazz calendar for Wednesday, September the 2nd. The jazz calendar can be seen at kkfi.org under calendars or on the KKFI app. And now it's back to Jazz Afternoon with your host, Jeff Harshbarger.
1: Before the break, Ralph Alessi with Joseph Alessi, Matt Mitchell, John Hebert, and Chez Smith. Title track to the latest recording, A Sun That Never Sets. Linda May Han-Oh and Melissa Aldana, excuse me, have a new recording out, Beneath Lifted Skies. This is Hallucinations.

Linda Mahan O on bass, Melissa Aldana on tenor, from Beneath Lifted Skies, Hallucinations. Henry Threadgill has won all of the awards, the Guggenheim, the Ford, the MacArthur, you name it, anything, a Pulitzer, all of them. His composition has spanned decades, and his the well that he pulls from is very, very, very deep. But he doesn't play in very small groups very often. There are two records out under Threadgill's name this month. One of them, something a little more familiar, one of his more adventurous ensembles, large-scale writing, large-form tunes. But I just personally, I'm more excited about the trio record that just came out because he's got Vijay Iyer and Daphnis Prieto. You might as well call it the MacArthur Trio. They've all got that honor. From their album 15, here is a rare trio record from Henry Threadgill. This is I Wanted a Map.

0: spaces that we're offering this year, and which includes a 10x10 area and promotion through our festival marketing and social media. All are welcome to learn how to get involved. The vendor information and applications are available right now at cmfkc.com/mercantile. So just go to the website and, you know, all the info's there on how to get involved. Thanks.
1: Before the break, Henry Threadgill from the album 15, I Wanted a Map. Guitarist Jakob Bro has a new recording out, simply titled 8. Joining him, Brian Blade, Craig Taborn, Chris Cheek, Jesper Suthen, Anders Christensen, and Larry Grenadier. This is called Saturday.

Jakob Bro with Brian Blade, Craig Taborn, Chris Cheek, Jesper Suithin, Anders Christensen, and Larry Grenadier from the album 8. That was Saturday. Thanks so much for tuning in to 90.1 FM, KKFI, Kansas City Community Radio. This has been Jazz in the Afternoon. I'm your host, Jeff Harshbarger. Don't go anywhere, though. Radio Nico Pisa follows us in his new time slot. I really appreciated coming into my time slot with his, to hear his music, and I'm thoroughly appreciating handing it over to him to listen to his music as I wander on my way. But I do have time for one more before I turn things over. A great soul jazz session from Zakai, very much influenced by the music of his Afro-Caribbean ancestry. Joining him, good friends Craig Handy on tenor, Joe Dyson on drums, Brevin Hampton on percussion. Here they are from the album Sonoluminescence, Volume 1. This is Zakai with Joust.

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0: Oh, well, I say, Ray, wait a minute. Okay, I've got a new number here written by Philip Bram. Looks rather good to me. Would you try it for me?
1: Yes.
0: Thanks so much.

0: rather like that, don't you? Made a world for two, just me and you. Oh, hello, that's wrong. Wait a minute. Can't keep saying just me and you to myself, can I? This is a duet. If only we had... Hello, there's Elsie Randolph. Elsie, I say, just a minute.
1: Hello, Jack.
0: Look, here's a new duet by Philip Graham. Mm-hmm. Graham, I think it's rather good. Will you try it with me?
1: I'd love to.
0: Fine. Now, look, you see the words just me and you?
1: Yes.
0: Well, that's your cue to come in, see? I'm getting to it now. For two. Here we are. Just me and you. Now, go ahead.

0: I like that. What do you mean, no one else but you? You wouldn't fool me, would you?
1: I would if I could.
0: No, no. Oh, well, it seems all right, Ray. Let's try the whole thing, shall we?
2: Off we go.

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Hello, everybody. Welcome to Radio Nico Pisa. This is a new day and a new time, broadcasting live to you every Wednesday now from 4 to 6 p.m. Thank you for being with me here today. We just ended the set with two bands coming out of Argentina. The track we just heard was from the Argentinian band called Los Diamantes with a track called Lo Quiero Ya, meaning I Want It Now, from a 2021 release. And the track we heard right before that was also titled Lo Quiero Ya, this one with an exclamation point, I Want It Now. That is also coming from the Argentinian hip-hop duo. They are called Catriel and Paco Amoroso, along with the British DJ Fred Again. This is a new release from 2026 off of their LP titled Free Spirits. And from the top of the show, we opened it up with the Lebanese producer and composer Sharif Megerbain from a 2025 release of his. He has since released another album. This one was called Halawat, and this was a track called Helia that also featured the Swedish band Sven Vander. And then we heard from Chris Montez, the American guitarist and vocalist, from a 1966 album of his. The title track we heard was The More I See You. And then the Puerto Rican musician Pacyman, P-A-C-H-Y-M-A-N, from a 2021 album titled The Return Of, we heard the reggae dub called Strictly Vibes. And then we heard from 0% APR. They are the Austin-based duo from a 2021 album of theirs called Gigamesh 2. We heard the track called Moon Silver. And then from the indie rock musician from Virginia, Liel Neely, we heard a track called All Is Never Lost from her 2025 LP titled Altogether Stranger. And then a track from 1933, going all the way back to 1933 with Jack Buchanan, the British theatrical star, along with Elsie Randolph. And the track we heard was called Now That I've Found You. And the British band Noonday Underground gave us a track from their 2023 album titled Sing It From the Mountain. We heard the instrumental One by One. And then Thomas Naheem, the French guitarist and composer, from a 2025 album, we heard the Sgt. Pepper's Lonely Hearts Club Band. What a great composition coming from his guitar. Originally, as we know, that is a Beatles track, and then I followed that with the Beatles 1968 release from the Beatles' The White Album with Blackbird. And then from the History Boys, the original soundtrack recording from 2006, it was the History Boys, along with the composer Richard Sisson, we heard Bye Bye Blackbird. And then from the fourth studio album of Pixies from their 1991, Trompe Le Monde, we heard Bird Dream of the Olympus Mons. There is much more music coming your way. Please stay tuned as I'm be playing for you another set coming up, about 45 minutes long or so. You can always catch me on the archive at archive.kkfi.org. And that's where you can hear not only my show, but up to 80 locally produced shows. Thank you for joining me. My name is Nico Pisa, and you are tuned in to Radio Nico Pisa.

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0: seemed so quiet. But the quiet sea is dangerous these days.
1: Dangerous? And why is it dangerous, mister?
0: Do you really want to know? You want me to tell you? Right in this area, ships have disappeared without a single clue as to how. They must have been attacked and sunk somehow.
1: You know, it won't do any good to let it scare you.
0: I'm glad that you take that attitude. There's much less passengers aboard the ship than usual. You have a lot of courage for a boy your size.
1: But I'd rather be tall, like you.
0: You will. We're right in the most dangerous area now. Listen, we'd better stay alert.
1: Sure. You made this trip, mister, knowing the danger?
0: You see, I'm Jerry Mono, and in the Unicorn... I'm a writer. Now, you tell me your name.
1: Me? I'm Johnny Sacco. Nice to meet you.
0: My pleasure, Johnny. Sorry, Johnny. This is Unicorn Agent U3. Will you acknowledge?
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0: Out of the incredible far reaches of outer space, a weird flying saucer enters the solar system. Its destination, the planet with the single moon, the green planet, Earth. Soon, the fantastic vessel is within the outer levels of Earth's atmosphere, continuing its inexorable course toward the planet. Radar screens on the Earth pick up the saucer as an unidentified object.
1: UFO is approaching our sector. Jet squadrons investigate. Jet squadrons investigate. Intruder attention. We demand that you reveal your identity. What is your purpose in flying over this sector? Acknowledge. All planes ready to attack. Acknowledge.

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I'm also have been celebrating 4 years of being on air here on 90.1 FM. 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We just heard from Some Force to Be Reckoned With. That was the Force Fields from their latest release, 2026. Album called The Symphony of All Things. The track we heard was Conscious of You. And right before that, a rare track coming from the French space disco and synth pop duo from a 1978 release. They were called The Droids. 1978 release called Do You Have the Force? Part 1. Thanks everybody for joining me here. Let's go back to the very top of the set where we started in the last hour. I started it with Toots Thielemans from a 1961 album of his titled Toots. We heard the instrumental called The Mountain Whistler. And then I played a song by the Parisian pop duo. They are called Papouz, P-A-P-O-O-Z, from a 2022 album of theirs titled None of This Matters Now. We heard the track called Morning Sonata. And then I played a clip from Giant Robot, also known as Johnny Sacco and His Flying Robot, from the 1967 Japanese series. And then I followed right into the Dutch band called Yin Yin, who specialize in Asian music, that of the psychedelia format, from a 2024 release. We heard Tokyo Disco. And I followed that with a track from 1967 from the Japanese singer and dancer named Katsuko Kanai. We heard the track called Mini Mini Girl. And then it was a track written by Yoko Ono and also being featured on the last album by John Lennon and Yoko Ono, 1980s Double Fantasy. That was the track called Kiss, Kiss, Kiss. And I blended right into a track from Heart with a rare track called Strange Euphoria. And then we heard from the Japanese French artist named Kumusolo. Kumusolo has been played on this show a lot. This is from a 2017 Kabuki Femme Fatale album that she released. We heard the track called Ping Pong Machine. And then it was the Japanese sound designer named Yoshi Horakawa from a 2012 album of his titled Wandering. We heard the track called Bubbles. And then you might have recognized the Mozart piece, 12 Variations on A Vous Dirigez Maman. That was being performed by Cool Music, a latest release from 2026 titled Rainy Afternoon Focus Cafe. And then we heard from Johnny Cash. It was technically his 72nd studio LP, although it was released posthumously. It was from 2024, the album called Songwriter with the track called Hello Out There. And then I did sample another part of Johnny Sacco that led us right into the Droids song, Do You Have the Force? Part 1. Thanks everybody for being here. I do have more music coming your way. Please stay tuned. Again, catch me on the archive at archive.kkfi.org. But let's get back to the music. This is Jamiroquai with the track called Digital Vibrations.

Welcome back to Radio Nicopisa. There are a lot of people that have covered that song before. The 1956 Screamin' Jay Hawkins song, I Put a Spell on You, including Nina Simone, which I love that version. And also Annie Lennox also covered it as well, and many other people. But I really like this version. That's coming from the French singer, a release from 1967. Her name is Nicoletta. And they, as it is often with translation of songs and or languages, they changed the name to Ça devait arriver, meaning it was bound to happen. Nicoletta from 1967. Welcome back to Radio Nicopisa, everybody. From the beginning of that small set, I know it was such a small set, we heard first from James Cotton, the American blues harmonica player, a 1994 recording of his Living the Blues. We heard the track called Pacific Blues. And then we heard from the French singer Jacques Dutronc from a 1968 release. We heard Fais pas ci, fais pas ça, meaning don't do this, don't do that. And then it was the Bluegrass Band from Nashville, Tennessee, a 2023 release. They are called East Nash.

American something at 7 p.m. And then catch me on the archive at archive.kkfi.org. And you can also go to my page on kkfi.org and look at the Spinatron list of all the music that I've played today. You could also reach out to me. I do have a little bit of social media. I'm only there once a week. I just post a little something and then that's it. Just search for Radio Mico Pisa on Facebook. Thank you everybody for joining me. I'm going to go out with a couple of songs, one of them coming from Art Deco off of his Trespasser 2018 release. It's a song about being at home alone and dancing as if the whole world is watching you. And then we will end it with a track from Jane Morgan, a 1958 release. And thank you for being with me. I am celebrating 4 years on air and I'm in my new time slot, Wednesdays 4 to 6 p.m. Thank you everybody that has called in and given me some good encouragement, and also to the people internally who help me and encourage me on a weekly basis. Thank you so much. You are tuned into 90.1 FM. This is Kansas City's community radio. My name is Nico Pisa, and until I see all of you again next week, I'm sending you peace and tranquility. Ciao.

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0: You're back on air with Nikki Brooks on 90.1 FM. Welcome back. Welcome back. And also big welcome to the Big Sue Wade, who was here just 1 year ago. And she's also back again, giving us some new music called Type-ish and Henny and Lemonade. Yum, yum, right? So we get to hear more of that in segment one and two. Of course, at 6:40, we have the on-air mix closing us out for the rest of the show. Let's go ahead and tap into the Big Sue Wade. What's up?
1: You know, I gotta save everybody. I gotta show them what's, I don't know, you can make music, do business, have fun, not be fake, like, and be successful still. And not, like, manipulate people. You do not have to manipulate people to get what you want. You can actually work for it.
0: Absolutely.
1: Perhaps.
0: I know you've been working on it. You said you're rebranding as well.
1: It is.
0: So do we get a little inside scoop on the rebrand or any advice on how you're going to do the rebrand but still stick to, like, the real original suite?
1: I think that, like, with my rebrand, I feel like it's going to be very, like, evident that it is a rebrand just because I have been doing, like, in the game for a minute now. And, like, I hope that everybody realizes the rebrand is really just, like, me growing up. I literally just grew up, and that's it. And that is the rebrand. Like, this is the stuff that I care about and what I'm doing. And hopefully everybody that knew me before would see that as either a progression of myself. It's like, actually, I wouldn't even call it a rebrand. It's like a progression of myself. Like, I feel like I just progressed a lot, and I gotta, like, express that to everybody.
0: Okay, so you're just growing.
1: Yeah.
0: Growing right before our eyes.
1: Yes, I am.
0: And you say it's been 10 years.
1: It's been about 10 years. I think I did my first show, like, 2016. I made my first song, but I didn't, like, put it out or nothing. I just, like, made it. And then I was, like, doing little open mics and stuff. And then I dropped my first, like, project 2017. So it has been almost about 10 years since I've been doing this.
0: What do you think the difference is now in your brand versus back then?
1: The difference now is that, like, I think my music has gotten better. I think my branding in general has gotten better because it is, you can tell it is authentic. Like, the authenticity has been consistent. Like, and I think that's, like, that's probably, like, the biggest difference. Or not difference, but, like, I don't know. Yeah.
0: Yeah. Like, do you feel like you just put more of yourself out there in your music now? Like, you're not holding back, not being shy?
1: I feel like not even just in my music, just in my, like, brand, like, artistry, just in myself. I think, yeah, I'm putting more out there. So the music is getting better because I'm able to communicate a little differently. If you listen to, like, my 2017, 2018 music, you could tell that I was literally, like, a kid. And I was saying a lot. The concepts were very, like, advanced, but the way that I was communicating what I was going through and dealing with, you could tell I was younger. But now, the way that I communicate in my music is, like, advanced. Like, you could tell I kind of grew up because I was not a kid rapping anymore. It's kind of cool.
0: I love that. That's what's up. So you're just a grown woman now, pretty much.
1: Big mama.
0: I love it. I love.
1: Big Sway, not the little one, you know.
0: Okay, so she's growing up in the brand. New sound. We talked a little bit about new sound.
1: Yes.
0: How do we facilitate that? Do we have anything dropping with the new sound change, or are we just slowly in the works?
1: Right now, I feel like I'm in school. So I'm studying a sound. Right now I'm studying, like, house music and EDM and, like, pop music from, like, the early, like, 80s and 90s, because I don't know, I've just been really obsessed with the tempo and the sound and how it makes me feel. So, like, I know, right? Like, that.
0: When it was pure.
1: Yes. And so, like, I feel like, and I don't think people realize that, like, house music and pop music is, like, it's a, like, culturally, like, African-American thing. So, I'm learning how to, like, mash it with some other stuff. So, right now, I'm studying.
0: Okay.
1: I'm studying right now, but I do have, when class is over, yeah, I got something for y'all.
0: Okay, I love. That's what I love about you. So smart, so intelligent, intentional with your process. And that's how you don't get screwed over either in this business.
1: have to be intentional with everything. Like, I'm overly intentional with everything, unfortunately. And it's a blessing and a curse. But yes, intention is important. And there's intention in everything that I say and do.
0: So. I love it. Keep that going. You're going to need it because Big Suede is into big business these days. Yes, stepping into her professional bag. Yes, I know you mentioned before we got on the mic some other aspirations. I'll let you mention those later if you want. But I can tell, yes, you're very getting into your grown woman, putting yourself out there as a leader within the industry.
1: Trying.
0: Absolutely. You know, the last time I seen you was a year ago as well. Yes. Almost like a year ago today.
1: No, like literally almost to the date.
0: With Ecstasy.
1: Yes. This is our annual chat.
0: It is our annual chat, our annual sit down.
1: Yeah.
0: Sit down with the Sway.
1: See.
0: I'm not seeing.
1: Where we're at.
0: What have you been up to since then? I did see you St. Patrick's Day. You were talking about Psych Studios. How's Psych Studios going?
1: Psych is amazing. It's great. It's like, honestly, I haven't had a chance to make new music within the last, like, little bit of time because I've just been studying, kind of in the gym, practicing. But Psych as a, like, whole is doing great. Like, if you don't know what Psych is, it's a lot. It's a studio. It's a multimedia purpose space. So we actually are using it for that now. So, like, we're doing a lot. But, yeah, Psych's cool.
0: Okay, so you're doing a little bit more besides music production. It's like production studio.
1: Well, I have the intention to do more besides music production. I haven't really like got the ball rolling on everything yet, just because I'm a perfectionist. So I want to make sure my ducks are in order. But yeah, no, Psych has a lot of big stuff coming. Like, just not even as like a recording studio, but as like a business.
0: Okay. Yeah. Come on, entrepreneur.
1: Shout out Nikki. Shout out Kitty.
0: I love it. Love so those are your partners?
1: Yeah, so that's like literally Psych. They pretty much took me in and like we kind of put our minds together. We're putting our minds together now. But that's their baby. That's their like creation. And I'm just adding to it. So definitely shout out to them.
0: Okay, period. Do we have anything in mind as far as upcoming events and things?
1: No, I got a couple shows and such. I actually had the intention to spend my time like out in the community like 90% of the time.
0: Okay.
1: So I think it's going to be really easy to find me within the next couple months. I have a lot of stuff that I'm just doing like within the next couple months.
0: Okay.
1: You gotta watch. I'm kind of not mysterious, but random.
0: You're a little mysterious. That's okay though.
1: Randomly mysterious.
0: And that's all right. So the end of summer.
1: Somebody pop up somewhere you never thought I'd be.
0: Okay. Yeah. I love it. Are we still tacking on Sexy Ranger to the brand, or Sexy Ranger transforming into a different type of ranger?
1: Yeah. So Big Sexy Ranger is. I'm literally the Midwest Sexy Ranger. Like, if you don't know what that is, it's exactly what it sounds like.
0: Okay.
1: So, I'll leave that to the viewers to decide.
0: To envision.
1: But yes, that would never change. I'm gonna always be sexy and I'm gonna always be a ranger, no matter what kind of music comes out. That's like the whole summary of just who I am. Like, if you want to be able to sum up the genre of my music, it's Sexy Rage. It's a new genre. I'm making it.
0: Okay. Sexy Rage. All right. I can see where you were talking about pop rock. Okay.
1: It's a mixture between a lot of stuff, but Sexy Rage is its own genre and I created it. So
0: I love that. Everything is so authentic and just parts of you, and you just kind of turn it into this creation.
1: I try, I really, honestly, I don't even think it's trying, but, like, I realize that I really can't be nobody but myself.
0: Mm-hmm.
1: I'm not really good at, like, replicating people or, like, copying people because I can't do something like somebody else. I just don't know how, so I can just only do it how I know how to do it.
0: And sometimes you just don't want to. Like, that why would too. I want to do that?
1: No, literally, it's already done. I want to see if I can do something different. I might do something similar, but never the same.
0: Absolutely, yeah.
1: Never the same.
0: When you're creative, you don't have to do that.
1: Exactly. That's why it's like, I be trying, but I don't be trying. Like, I think it really do just comes naturally. Like, not to toot my own horn.
0: I know. It's okay. Toot it on. That's why I bring you on here.
1: I want you to pop your leash. I'm done being, like, humble, though. Because I realize I am overly humble. You don't have to be humble. It doesn't make you any better of a person.
0: It doesn't. It doesn't give you any extra bees or honey.
1: And, like, being, like, factual, I know, like I was saying earlier, like, I do everything with intent. All my words in my music, the pitch my voice is, the ad-libs, everything is extremely intentional in my music. So it's hard to be humble when I'm putting that much, like, effort into something. That's why it's also hard to deal with certain things within the community, because of how much I know I'm putting in, and I just would like the respect of that. So don't be humble if you know you putting in your work, man. You know you ain't putting in no work.
0: Yeah, pop it for sure. The work will speak for itself every time.
1: Action.
0: Type. And speaking of type, we got Type.
1: Type is my favorite, and I think it's low-key a fan favorite, too. I think if anybody say what their favorite song is by me, that one's usually, like, top 80%. But it's one of my faves. I feel like it's just such a vibe. If somebody, like, because, you know what I'm saying, I made my own genre, Sexy Rage. If they were like, okay, I need one example, immediately that's what I would pull up. Mm. Like, if the aliens came down and they were like, you need to play your best song right now, that's what I'm playing.

0: But we're not gonna go. I'm not gonna go in though. I ain't going in.
1: It's okay. Don't worry about it.
0: Already, because Big Sway ain't never getting booked again.
1: Don't say that. Yes, you
0: just
1: are.
0: Just joking. I'm finna leave. I'm finna go get booked in St. Louis right now.
1: Right. And you got some things coming up in St. Louis.
0: You know what's so crazy is I actually don't like doing live shows.
1: Why?
0: Because I have anxiety.
1: Stop. Don't do this.
0: I'm not social.
1: So how do you manage your anxiety when you do perform?
0: Exactly. That's why I rarely perform.
1: Have you done type?
0: Yeah.
1: SH.
0: Yeah. Type.
1: Oh, you say you enjoy that song. That was your favorite song.
0: Yeah, that is my favorite. I do like to perform that one. It's always fun. It's fun watching the girls turn up. Because I know, like, at a lot of shows, I know girls like rap music, but they like to dance. I think my music makes girls dance. Mm-hmm. I make music for girls.
1: Period. I like it. That's one of your favorite songs. What other music is really a part of you, like your brand? If we listen to Big Sway right now.
0: If you listen to Big Sway right now, like my songs are like if you just shuffle the Big Sway radio station. Because if you just right now just went on any wherever you listen to music and you shuffle the Big Sway radio station and like I feel like. What would come up? Oh my gosh. What would come up? I know, obviously, I would come up. But for real though, if Lil Wayne don't start playing, I'm gonna be mad. But think if Lil Wayne made house music.
1: Yeah. But I feel like you got a lot of different sounds.
0: I do.
1: Within your.
0: I do have a lot of different sounds. But like.
1: You're like a female Don Toliver.
0: No, literally. I feel like that's the closest. You know what's so crazy is nobody ever used to, which I hate, I'm not like being compared to people. It don't make me feel no kind of way. But nobody was ever able to compare me to anybody. Like, obviously people used to be like, oh, you like Dej Loaf or, well, it's not voice. But like, my music is nothing like Dej Loaf's. Like, it's not, the sound wise, it's not the same. But Don Toliver is probably the closest. Artists where I'm like, okay, yeah, okay, that's very close. I think people would be surprised to see me and then hear me.
1: Mm-hmm. I think you like just like cutesy,
0: and
1: then it's like,
0: I think that's
1: the sexy rager
0: like,
1: in person.
0: Yes, that's also like in that like authenticity factor. Like, I know for a fact that people do not expect the stuff to come out of my mouth that comes out of my mouth, like lyrically and sonically. Like, I know people be like, dang, I thought you would have been like a real hood trap rapper or something. It's like, no, I'm singing beep boop house music. Like,
1: bebop, bebop.
0: No, literally. Like,
2: 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You got to hear in the first segment of On Air with Nikki Brooks. You also got to hear her single Type. So I hope you guys like that. We'll be right back in segment two, On Air with Nikki Brooks on 90.1 FM.
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0: Yeah, let's get it.
1: So we got the cypher coming up.
0: Yes.
1: So Queens, what's up with Kansas the cypher?
0: Queens, the Kansas City cypher. We're taking all the best female artists in Kansas City. If they are in this cypher, then they are considered the best. If they are not in this cypher, that does not mean that they're not considered the best, but it just means that based on actions, they're not considered the best. No, I'm just playing.
1: That's just fair playing. Though.
0: Everybody, but based on, for real though, all the girls, all the women in the female cypher have been handpicked by some other people who did a very thorough vetting process of all of these women and their actions, their past, and what they've been doing musically in the city. And so it's not just something that was thrown together. It is really Kansas City's favorite ladies. So I'm excited. Okay. I'm excited to like glorify them. I'm all about glorifying the women. That's like my biggest like mission statement in life.
1: Okay. The Sexy Rager is a girl's girl.
0: I am. I do everything I do is for the ladies.
1: I love it. And how many ladies can we expect in the KC Queen Cypher?
0: A lot. It's a lot. It's not nothing little. It's a big cypher. Like, it's not just five people who are friends that got together that are, like, doing the cypher. It's a lot of us. It's a lot of artists. It's over 25 women. It's over 25 ladies that are going to be part of the cypher. So, that's the intention. That's the intention.
1: Okay, so it should be lots of variety and et cetera, et cetera.
0: It's a huge variety. It's not just a rap cypher, by the way. So we have some, like, Latina artists. We have some, like, rock artists. Myself with the Sexy Rage. We have rap. We have some singers. Like, it's all types of genres. So It's diversity. Everybody's favorite. And every genre is going to be there. So I'm excited.
1: Okay, this should be very interesting.
0: It's going to be so exciting.
1: So we have like a combination of a little singing, a little rapping, a little doo-wop, a little bebop.
0: We're going to have a combination of a little bit of everything. And the good thing is, it's like the artists you've never seen at shows together are about to be in a cypher together. So like, for example, imagine you're at a rock show. Yeah, it's going to be like rock artists and rap artists and like, I don't know, it's gonna be all genres in one like cypher. Like, we mixing up the groups, so it's not gonna just be like the three best rappers on a cypher, the three best singers on a cypher. It's gonna be everybody mixed in everywhere. So
1: okay, who all is in charge of the girls? Like, who's putting the production together?
0: So right now the two big women we can thank for this is Genesis Mariah. Okay. She is an artist. Shout out to Genesis. And Skittle Simone. She's also an artist in KC. So they just kind of reached out to me. Because, you know, I do a lot with the ladies. And then we kind of reached out to a couple other different ladies. And then some other ladies reached out. And so it just kind of got big. But Genesis and Skittle Simone, they definitely, they're the masterminds behind all of this. So
1: okay,
0: thank them for all of this.
1: Well, shout out to Genesis and Skittles.
0: Okay. Yeah.
1: This is an artist-led project.
0: It is. It's artist-led and artist-based. Like, it's for us, by us. Pretty much, so.
1: I love that.
0: Yeah.
1: That's what's up. And all the women are putting each other on.
0: Everybody's putting everybody on. Like, right now, just behind the scenes, everybody is so supportive of everybody. Like, it's a lot to get a bunch of, like, ladies to cooperate together correctly. And everybody is so, like, loving and supportive and is excited to do this. Like, this is not, like, a business, like, based thing. It's just like something that we really just want to do together. So that's exciting.
1: I love that. I can't wait to see it come across my news feed. Definitely. When can we expect for the event to happen, and when can we expect for it to be put out?
0: We literally are working on it now. I can't really say too much, but all I can say is that within the next couple weeks, maybe sooner than that, Kansas City is gonna be like amazed. They gon', I feel like a big light is about to be shined on the female artists. I think we do get a lot of like light shined on us, but this is like I said, for us, by us. So the next couple weeks, we taking over. The ladies is gonna handle it. We'll take it from here.
1: I would say the time is now.
0: Yeah.
1: Cause the girls are on a hot run right now.
0: I'm telling you. And we just putting a light on it. That's it. So it's been happening. We just putting a light on it.
1: I love that. That's what's up. I look forward to seeing that. We have more news as well. You are doing a show with Zeus Rebel Waters.
0: I am. I'm opening up for my guy, Zeus Rebel Waters, Mr. Cowboy. I'm opening up for him August 23rd at the skate bar.
1: Okay.
0: And in KC. And also be opening for him in St. Louis as well, August 30th. So
1: nice.
0: You know, we doing some. He's doing his first headlining tour. Like, he is his first fully headline tour, like, by himself. So it's exciting.
1: And you're a part of that.
0: I am. It's exciting to like be a part of somebody else's journey, like blowing up. And he did the work and he's blowing up, and you know, right behind him. So
1: yeah, he's like St. Louis Tech Nine.
0: He is. Like, if you don't know Zeus Rebel Waters, you should look him up.
1: Yeah, look him up.
0: You should look him up. He's been doing it for a while, too. I actually knew who he was before he was Zeus Rebel Waters.
1: Oh, you knew him as Rucka Puff?
0: I was about to say, I know Rucka Puff. What you know about Rucka Puff?
1: I ain't gonna lie. I didn't know about Rucka Puff until I got to know Zeus.
0: Yes, I knew about Rucka Puff. That's why I thought it was just so crazy. So, yeah. I'm a big fan of Zeus. I'm also trying to bridge the gap between St. Louis and KC. I know people say that a lot, but definitely really trying to do that.
1: Might as well.
0: Like, I mean, right here.
1: It's a few hours down 70. Right, I mean, come here. On.
0: And that's home for me, too. Like, St. Louis is probably my second home. So, they took me in, and they treated me like I was a St. Louis artist. And they supported me a lot. So, I always try to, like, do the same for my St. Louis artists when they come to the city. So, hopefully, you know, everybody pop out for my boy Zeus.
1: Okay.
0: Because we're turning up.
1: And you said this is August?
0: Yep, August 23rd at the skate bar.
1: Okay. And that's Westport area, right?
0: Yep, Westport area. And
1: nice.
0: Turning up.
1: So that must be a reoccurring thing for him then, because he was at skate bar a couple of months ago, and he did an event, which is like a KC versus St. Louis showcase.
0: Yeah, so he was just a part of the like showcase, but he's like on tour. He's on like a 15 city tour, and I think Skate, like, this is his own tour for his like music and album and stuff. So I think Skate Bar is like a reoccurring place for him to perform. But yeah
1: this is pretty cool.
0: He'd be doing this little thing.
1: So one of the coolest Geminis I met.
0: He's a Gemini. That makes sense. Okay.
1: I'm a Gemini too, you know what I mean?
0: That's making sense.
1: Yeah.
0: That's making sense. He's definitely like one of those people who are like also authentically themselves.
1: Mm-hmm.
0: Like, and I love that. I will always be around those people. So I love that he supports me too. He overly supports me in my music. Like, extremely. Even with him being at the level that he's at, I don't know. I don't feel like he doesn't little dog me ever. He supports me.
1: I feel like your style is somewhat in the same field. You know what I mean?
0: Yeah, like kind of that alternative, like just alternative.
1: Like hood alternative.
0: Hood alternative.
1: There
0: it
1: goes.
0: I think it's like country. I don't know. I think alternative and country are closer than people think.
1: Huh.
0: Yeah.
1: It's a lot of sing-songy in my feelings, like, let's be real about it for a moment type music, yeah.
0: It's raw emotion, like,
1: that's what it is.
0: Emotion, I think, yeah.
1: Okay, yeah. I see that. Yeah, I like his snap your fans.
0: Yeah.
1: Snap his fans, snap little fans.
0: the song I like by Zeus is not radio country. It's good.
1: Okay, it's one of his, like, older bangers, huh?
0: Yes, man. Like, I like a lot of dude's music. Lucky, I like a lot of his music.
1: Yeah,
0: it's fun.
1: That's what's up.
0: Maybe
1: Shout
0: who
1: to
0: knows?
1: Zeus.
0: Maybe me and Zeus might have one coming soon.
1: Okay,
0: we might have some music coming soon.
1: That'll be nice. And you got the red locks. He got the
0: blue beard
1: thing.
0: You know,
1: going on.
0: Might have to switch it up.
1: That'll be hot. Hopefully we can see a big sexy range, a big sway type collab coming. You know what I mean? I could see that.
0: Me too. I could see that.
1: That'd be beautiful for a KC St. Louis collab.
0: Yes. Shout out the guys, Zeus. Shout out STL.
1: Yeah. Who else would you like to give a shout out to? Go ahead.
0: I want to give a huge shout out to me. No, I'm just kidding. But no, honestly, you know, and I'm trying to say this in the humblest way possible, I really do want to shout me out. Like, I really feel like I wrote for myself the hardest, like, the hardest in the last, like, just in the last 30 days alone. Like, I really want to shout myself out just for staying true to myself.
1: Yeah.
0: And staying true to, like, what I believe in as far as music and morals and all of that. So I gotta shout myself out. I have to. I don't think I give myself enough grace and credit. So
1: yeah, for sure.
0: Gotta shout out the Big Sway.
1: Yeah.
0: And I don't know, man. I feel so bad. I feel like there's gonna be somebody that's like really Sway. You was on the radio. Oh wait. Yes. I would like to shout out my big sister. Her name's Crystal. Last time I was on your show, legitimately, she was texting me the whole time. Like, so you just ain't gonna shout me out. You're not gonna shout me out. But no, I really do wanna shout my big sister out because she does do a lot. Shout out to Community Service League.
1: Shout out.
0: Yes, that's her nonprofit that she works with. They do a lot. And she does a lot. So I have to shout her out.
1: We love service in the community.
0: I can't make that mistake again. And this is my actual sister. So, like, she...
1: Not that you forgot about blood.
0: I know. Shout out, Crystal. There go your shout out. Please.
1: Shout out, Crystal. From On Air with Nikki Brooks. Who else would you like to give a shout out to?
0: Like... Man,
1: what about some of your production friends? Maybe some upcoming... Who do you want to do a collaboration with in the near future?
0: Oh, you know, I want to do a collaboration with Regina Del Carmen. I brought her up a little bit earlier.
1: You did, yeah.
0: Shout out Regina Del Carmen. I don't know if you guys know them, but they are, like, amazing. I think that she's, like, a, like, Latino artist. Like, but she does, like, rap. She does everything. But I think that the whole rapping in Spanish and English both is really cool. Obviously, like, I don't speak Spanish, so I can't, like, do it. If I could, I would. And I just reached out to her, like, yesterday. Like, listen, I'm a fan. I'm not gonna lie. I'm a fan, and I want to make music with you. And so, shout out Regina Del Carmen. That's, like, probably my top artist in KC right now.
1: Wow.
0: Like, a lot of people don't know. I be listening to, like, she's like me in a way. She makes, like, I almost said house, but... She has a couple rap songs, but she just dropped, like, a country song. So, like...
1: She has chameleon music.
0: Yes. And her makeup is always T. Outfits, T. Performances, T.
1: Okay. Let me find out. Regina's a baddie.
0: Shout out Regina Del Carmen. If you don't know who she is, you need to know. Shout out her. Shout out the Babe Gabe. If you don't know who the Babe Gabe is, yeah, that's, like, also one of my favorite artists as well. She's, like, pop. Like, just a pop girly. Like,
1: is she here in KC?
0: Yes, I'm so excited. She just did Pride, and it was really nice to see. Like, so shout out those ladies. I like them because they're, like, doing different stuff. Like, yeah, they're, like, rapping and stuff, but it sounds so different. It doesn't sound like anything. It doesn't even sound like my music. Like, it sounds different. I like to think I'm different, but they are different, and it does sound good. And I like to be inspired. So shout out those ladies, Babe Gabe and Regina Del Carmen.
1: Okay.
0: The Big Sway loves ya.
1: Period. Yeah, if y'all are listening, give my girl a feature.
0: Yes.
1: Come on now.
0: Please.
1: I know it's going to be hot.
0: Regina Del Carmen.
1: And you
0: got to
1: send it my way so I can spin it, of course.
0: Yes. We need the feature and we need to spin it on the Nikki Brooks.
1: Come on now. Please. Come on here.
0: Thank you.
1: You were hilarious, girl. What else can we, like, expect from you in the near future?
0: In the near future, you can expect me in different rooms than you see me in now. I hope that by the end of this conversation that we've had today,
1: yes,
0: everybody has had a little bit of insight on me and just and really what I got going on, what I'm trying to do. Like, I hope everybody knows that it doesn't just stop with music. Like, music is not the only thing that I'm working towards. I'm working towards some big stuff. Like, I'm from Kansas City. I grew up in Kansas City. I live in Kansas City, and I care about Kansas City. So it's some stuff behind the scenes that I'm doing in my life to hopefully benefit my city. So, I don't know. You never know. I might be the mayor.
1: What?
0: Yeah, I might be the mayor. Y'all might have to keep your eyes open for that.
1: What? The sexy rager in politics?
0: Yes, the big sway might be your mayor in a couple of years. Y'all better keep your eyes open.
1: Oh, wow. Okay, well, I'm keeping my eyes and ears to the streets.
0: Please do.
1: And, you know, I'll support the campaign. You got to come back and rap with me.
0: Yes.
1: Have our political one-on-one talk.
0: We definitely did.
1: I absolutely love it. Thank you so much for coming in.
0: Thank you for having me.
1: And rapping with me. You know, you're this week's drop of the week. We got your new single, Hennessy and Lemonade.
0: Let's go. We got the Henny and Lemonade.
1: Now, you dropped this on Juneteenth, right? This year?
0: I did.
1: What? Why you dropping on Juneteenth? And what was the premise of Hennessy and Lemonade? Were you just kind of feeling that way? You're feeling celebratory.
0: Honestly, I didn't even realize that it was Juneteenth when I was dropping it. But what's so crazy is I went to a Juneteenth party and Henny is just, it's a staple. I'm pretty sure Hennessy, honestly, cognac in general is a cultural staple in the African American community. Hennessy.
2: Brown liquor.
0: Hennessy has done you good, it's done you bad, but it's still a staple. And I don't know, it's just a cutesy little song, like I said, for the ladies.
1: Okay.
0: And it's my favorite drink, I like a little Henny and lemonade. So
1: that was my next question. I'm like, okay, that's what we can catch you sipping on, is some Henny and lemonade.
0: It changed. That's how you could tell I progressed. Before, I have a song, it's called Patron. It's from years ago. But now we're in a Henny and Lemonade type of vibe. Okay. I'm on my grown woman stuff. I'm cool on the Patron. I need Henny and Lemonade.
1: You went from tequila to cognac.
0: I did. It's been a big jump. A
1: lot of growth there, I see.
0: Yeah, for sure. But yeah, it's just a new little song that I think is a vibe. I like to make vibe music. And so

0: That was Henny and Lemonade by Kansas City's very own, the Big Sue Wade, a.k.a. the Sexy Rager. One of my favorite female artists here in Kansas City. So shout out to her, girl. Do your thing, and you're always welcome on air with Nikki Brooks. She was here for segment one and two. We got to hear some new music. And in segment three, we're going to go ahead and get into the on-air mix by yours truly. And at 7 p.m., we're closing out the show with Alternative Radio up next at 7 for you guys who like a little extra public affairs, right? So if you guys would like to follow me on Instagram, it is Nikki Brooks Radio. 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And I'll be back after this quick break.
1: Ha, what it do? Y'all know who it is. So, and anytime I'm in KC, man, you know I got to pull up on my sis, Nikki Brooks, man. It's 90.1. Let's go. Bow.
2: Tennessee didn't just produce Dolly Parton. The Highlander Center arose there in spite of Tennessee. It's a school for the movement, first for labor in the 1930s, then civil rights in the 50s and 60s. This week on the Heartland Labor Forum, we talked to Elaine Weiss about her book called Spell Freedom, The Underground Schools That Built the Civil Rights Movement. It's an essential story of how to build a movement that can change America. Thursday at 6 p.m., rebroadcast Friday at 5 a.m.
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